0: things happened. That's what happened.
1: Right.
0: And, you know, he was trying to stick to all those things they ran on. And Trump was like, no, I'm going a different direction now. Mm-hmm. And Massey got punished for it.
1: Yeah, it's amazing.
2: I have one more closeout question. So Washington uses a top two primary system. Are you concerned about splitting the Democratic vote and potentially allowing two Republicans to advance to the general election?
0: No, we've done polling. There's been not a lot of national polling, but there's been enough. We know it's going to be John Braun, state senator, mm-hmm. out of the 20th, is going to be the Republican. He's going to, what he ends up with, I don't know, but all the polling right now is anywhere is between 39 and 42% of the vote he's going to get, which leaves it in a situation where Marie and I, it's going to be Marie or myself as the other person on that November ballot.
1: And when last I checked, Marie is like 3 percentage points behind the Republican, should he be the primary winner.
0: Our recent polling showed exactly as we had been told in our phone calls that a major portion of the Democratic base will never vote for Marie Glusenkamp Perez again.
1: Yep.
0: They won't. And when we did polling, they said they were either going to skip the box or they were going to write in. Mm-hmm. And that's one thing. I'm not in a situation to share all the polling right now. And that's why I'm not giving actual numbers.
1: Sure.
0: But when we poll.
1: You see a path.
0: Oh, we see the path.
1: I mean, you wouldn't be here if you didn't see a path.
0: I wouldn't be here if I didn't see if there wasn't a path. But we give people the option to say, oh, no, I'm not going to vote in that category, or I am going to write in. So many other polls just say, pick from this person or say undecided and try. It's no. When we poll, we say, I want to know what the voter's going to do. Mm-hmm. And so, yeah, we were seeing over 20% of the Democrat base saying they won't vote for her on the phones. And that number showing up similarly in our poll, in our actual scientific polling.
1: I can see it. I see a path. That's why I'm so proud to have you on our show here. I've read some of your Facebook posts. I follow you on Facebook, obviously. I follow Marie too. But I want to mention one thing as an LGBTQ community member. You made a declaration for Pride. You said something about Pride. Marie has yet to mention Pride at all. Not only based on that, but some of the other things that you've said, you do appear to be an honest ally to the not only the trans community, but the LGBT community here in Vancouver and in Washington's third. And I appreciate that. So I want to thank you for that. But I also want to thank you, importantly, for coming here today and for taking the time to talk to us. I know that our community can be easy to overlook and some people don't want to spend time with us, but we have concerns. And it's always nice when an elected official could come by and talk to us about how they feel about us and our community and the ways that they see America going. Not only thank you for running, but thank you for spending time with us here today.
0: Oh, I had a great time. Thank you for having me.

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1: Once again, I'd like to give a special thank you to Brett Henrich for his time and for coming to talk to us. It's always nice when a politician comes in and spends a little time with the community and listens to its concerns, and we get to listen to those politicians' ideas about what life might look for us in the future. So just a final reminder, the Washington State primary is on Tuesday, August 4th, 2026. Ballots will be mailed beginning July 17th. Online and mail-in voter registration deadline is July 27th. And ballots must be postmarked or deposited in an official drop box by 8 p.m. on August 4th. If you're unable to register online or via the mail, you can still same-day in-person voter register. And that's also available until 8 p.m. on August 4th. So there's really no reason to not register and to go out and vote. So please do. And then finally, I wanted to follow up again with Volume Bomb's Pride at Full Volume. That's going to be on July 4th this year. Drag performers will be Baby Lestrange, Tomboy, Destiny Smokers, and Euphoria. The bands that will be performing include Atari Girl, New Here, Tripolettes, Trues, Creature Party, excellent band, and Trans Panic. And remember, that's going to be at Ankeny Alley Plaza. That's Southwest 3rd in Ankeny. And it's free to all, Saturday, July 4th. It will feature Punk Rock Celebration in Old Town Block Party featuring queer and women-led bands, some Portland drag performers, and hopefully you. Thank you so much for listening, and I will see you next time with a new show. And again, I'm your host, Samantha Page, and I want to thank Autumn Rose. And I want to thank Jason Hessler from Hassling the Paranormal for helping me out with the recording today. Go team!

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You're tuned in to Very Good Plus with me, DJ Ed. I'll be with you till the top of the hour. Thanks to DJ Gilliflower with Turtles Have Short Legs for the last hour of music. Always a great listen and a wonderful start to the fantastic lineup of music shows here on Tuesday, which extend into the late night. Grateful to be among these amazing DJs. As always, on Very Good Plus, I'll be bringing you incredible music from underground, including light and dark ambient, experimental electronic, deviant folk, spiritual jazz, and deep listening minimalism and the avant-garde, with a special focus on new and newly reissued music and artists spanning the globe. But first, this.

Off the show, most of the first few numbers I'll be playing are new as of this year. I'm going to start out with a track by Gigi Massin, who's a Venetian musician and totally super amazing. He's probably best known for his mid-80s album Wind, which didn't get a huge release at the time. I know a lot of copies of it were affected by a flood from the era, but it's been reissued, and Music from Memory have compiled his stuff probably about 10 years ago, and he's been putting out albums. A lot more albums recently. The new one is out on Sacred Bones. It's called Movement. It came out, like a month ago, something like that. I played a lead-off single from it maybe a couple months ago. And Massin will be playing in Portland as part of the Reflections series. Super exciting that we get to host him here in our city. He's going to only be playing 5 or 6 dates in the United States, so as always, thankful to Reflections for bringing great artists to Portland. You're going to hear his track, The Age of Sampling, up next, and more great music after that. Thanks so much for listening to Very Good Plus here on X-Ray FM.

Jadanik,

You're listening to Very Good Plus here on X-Ray FM. This is DJ Ed, and you just heard a track from A.R. Kane's second EP, which, that came out originally on Rough Trade in 1988. It's called Up Home is the name of the EP, and Up was the name of the track that's been reissued by Rocket Girl in 2024, together with a lot of their other recordings. A.R. Kane is primarily a duo of Alex Aiuli and Rudy Tambawa. Their first initials form the A.R. part of A.R. Kane. And oddly enough, their first initials also are part of the one-off collaboration Mars, who put out the surprise dance hit Pump Up the Volume in 1987. A.R. Kane would put out some amazing records, and they are currently getting a little bit of a revival over the last few years, a rediscovery, as Dream Pop sort of has a resurgence. Actually, it sort of has for a while. But anyway, they, in fact, coined that term to describe their music, Dream Pop. Before that, you heard from Mike Cooper. One of his new records this year called Stochastic Parrot, that I think comes out actually in August. That was a lead single, Auditory Ambiguity. It's out on Room 40. Before that, out of the UK, Ivan the Tolerable, one of my favorite all-time monikers for a artist. You heard Slow Deep Salt and Silent Black off of the album Blackwater Brown Earth, out on the label Up in Her Room from 2023. And starting off that set, we heard from Venetian musician Gigi Massin off of his new record, Movement. That was The Age of Sampling, out on Sacred Bones. And Massin will be playing here in Portland on September 5th at, what's that called? It's the First Congregational United Church of Christ in downtown Portland. That's put on by Reflections. Definitely worth considering going to that show. It might be your only chance in life to see Gigi Massin, who's an amazing artist. That brings us up to speed. Next up, I'm going to play a track off of Almost Waking, the collaboration between Bill Orcutt and Mamba Frati. I played maybe half the tracks on the album so far over the last couple months. It's a great record. Orcutt's guitar and Frati's cello and occasionally vocals are a great combination. It's out on Tin Angel, Meat Machine, Unheard of Hope, that trio of labels from the UK, and you're going to hear their track, Steps of the Sun. 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

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You're tuned into Record Lections with DJ Hell Books. My name is DJ Hell Books. Record Lections is the weekly zine where I attempt to extrapolate and personalize precious pieces of vinyl that have influenced me as a writer, producer, collector of music, and devotee to this magical thing we call music. And today's Record Lection, it's all about a certain time and a certain place. I'm centering my focus today on the CBGB scene in New York City in late 70s, early 80s. CBGBs, a country bluegrass and blues, that's what CBGBs means. It became the de facto center of the punk world in the late 70s and early 80s for all the New Yorkers and, like-minded bands that came through town from other cities like Cleveland and D.C. and Chicago and anywhere else. Any sort of fringe rock, punk rock, or post-punk band sort of worth its weight in music made an appearance there around this time. For a lot of the bands, there's a very like kind of a Rushmore style list of bands that have become famous or made the place famous, most notably Blondie and the Ramones and the Talking Heads and Suicide to a lesser extent. And I've included those names in this list as well. There's some live recordings in there and recordings that were made around the same time, but I really wanted to kind of create a little time capsule and a little snapshot of the type of bands that played in the space. So without further ado, I'm going to go ahead and kick into this punk rock mix right now. If you have any questions about what I'm playing, go on down to xray.fm and click on shows and you'll see the playlist. And I'm going to go ahead and kick it off right here with the great Richard Hell. He was famous for being Richard Hell in the Voidoids, but the track I selected here was from when he was in the Neon Boys with the guitarist and singer for Television, Tom Verlaine. And then we're just going to keep on going from there. So thanks so much for joining me. 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

This is Radio Ethiopia.

I always love growing up in a situation where I was lucky enough to be a part of a community of like-minded artists and musicians kind of putting together stuff within a scene and nurturing each other and putting on shows and kind of inspiring other people to play music and do art. I really appreciate these little pockets all through history where that happened, you know, whether it be the 60s or even like the roaring 20s or, you know, stuff that happened in the 50s. There's always sort of these areas that kind of create like kind of a Bermuda Triangle of energy where a lot of great stuff comes out by a certain collective. Well, CBGBs is you know, no different from that. However, incredibly eclectic because of its location in New York City, in downtown New York, which is, of course, the melting pot of the entire world. So you didn't have like a lot of like the same type of punk or the same type of guitar music playing, but you really had all these different people, these kind of starving musicians really clawing and trying to get their ideas out into the world. And they had original ideas and, just sort of the state of New York in the 70s, there was a lot of urban decay, but what that decay created was stuff like hip hop, you know, in the early mid 70s and, you know, the punk scene that kind of really generated around this space. So over the last half hour, I played bands like Suicide and the Ramones and ESG and Sonic Youth, who were kind of like, maybe like the younger siblings that kind of came out near the end of this like major Halcyon period. And this was just one period too. There was, you know, of course the hardcore scene, in the mid and late 80s became just as important as well. I am concentrating on kind of the art rock period from the late 70s, but CBGB did go through a couple of waves. I'm going to go ahead and continue on with this mix. If you have any questions, go into the website and check out the playlist. And hope you're having a good day, Portland. 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

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The crew at Atlas has served Portland proudly for over 20 years with tattoos and lively banter. More information about Atlas Tattoo can be found at atlastattoo.com or in person at 4543 North Albina Avenue.

And now we've reached the end of yet another chapter of Record Lectures with DJ Hellbooks. Thanks so much for joining me. Today's theme was CBGB's punk bands and post-punk bands from the late 70s and early 80s. I played bands like the Talking Heads and Maximum Joy and the Dead Boys and Suicide. If you have any questions about what I played, go on down to xray.fm, click on shows, and when you do, you will not only see my playlist from today, but all the playlists that I've done since the beginning of my time here at X-Ray FM. 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You'll be able to listen to most of them on demand, but you could also do that with all of the other DJs that come before and after me and on different days. Or if you like, just stick right here. Just keep your dial right here on X-Ray FM, and I guarantee you, if you just wait, you're going to hear so many different styles of music and passions from all these DJs and artists sharing their vision through the PDX metro area and beyond. So without further ado, I'm going to go out into the Portland night air. Remember to love music because music loves you, and I'll see you next week.

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We are broadcasting live from Clinton Street Records, the house of Max Bass, Records in Stereo. We're in the mix for the second week in a row, while X-Ray is moving studios. We're moving from Falcon Arts over to a new space off of Hawthorne and 10th, right next to Kickstand Comedy. So we hope to see y'all later this summer when we open. In the meantime, me and Morning Remorse are doing our show on the road. Getting things started off here on Savage Beat, a little space disco. We got some tango in space coming right up. So keep it locked here on X-Ray, where radio is yours.

0: Yo, yo, yo. We are here. Clinton Street Records and Stereo, holding it down on X-Ray FM. Taking the Savage Beat Meaningful Connection Show on the road. This is Honest John. We got Morning Remorse on the records. We're going back to back threes. Who you want to shout out?
1: Shout out as always to my children, Hunter Rose, Astor Highland. Y'all the bee's knees. Love you more than anything on any planet. Shout out to Max Bass and Harmony up here in Clinton Street Records and Stereo. Shout out to Granny Kitty just hanging with us. What else? What other shout outs you got?
0: Shout out to DJ Hellbooks for playing Eccentric.
1: Killed it, ending it with little Johnny Jewels.
0: Some television, some ESG. Always a good time on the Record Lections show from 6 to 7. All right. What we got up next? What's this? Talk about it.
1: We got the fusion band, Leroy Jones Jr. I Don't Have to Beg My Baby. Fuzzed Out Disco Jam on X-Ray. Other than the what?
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0: Takes a While, Portland. 107.1. 91.1. 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And you all tuned in to hour two of Savage Remorse from Clinton Street Records and Stereo. Shout out to Max Bass and Harmony for letting us jam out remotely while we are Bedouins moving around from place to place until our studio on 10th and Hawthorne opens up, hopefully by the end of this month. And it's myself and Sir Honest John.
1: Yo, yo, yo, shout out to the Italian restaurant giving spaghetti to Max Bass and Mini Max Bass right now.
0: Hambones, Harmony, what's up, what's up? Should we keep it going?
1: Let's keep it rocking.
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0: We're about to wrap things up here. This has been Savage Remorse, week number 2 on the road. Once again at Clinton Street Stereo and Records. And Records and Stereo. Shout out to, who makes the stereos here? Aaron?
1: Aaron. But I believe Jared now, Max Bass, is doing exclusively here with some Aaron help. Aaron has his own business in North Portland. Check it out, right next to Mississippi Records.
0: That's right, that's right. He fixed my Technics right up. Shout out to Broder next door. They're holding it down with the service.
1: It's Jacqueline holding it down with the service. Broder closes at 2 p.m.
0: Whoops, it's Jacqueline. Shout out to Jacqueline. Tip your waiter, tip your waiters. Tip your bartenders. Shuck those oysters. All right, I got nothing else.
1: Yeah. On X-Ray. On the Radio Steve.

0: just spent 2 hours with myself, Warner Morris, a very special location at Clint Street Records of Stereo with Sir
1: Honest One.
0: Honest One.
1: People as they walk by.
0: Waving to people as they walk by right here on Clint Street Live on Clint Street Records of Stereo. Up next is Arthur Bradford with Sex, Drugs, and Basketball.
1: Shout out to Dots.
0: Shout out to Dots. Shout out to Clinton Street Pub, Clinton Street Theater, Jacqueline Broders, and of course, Max Bass. Listen to this whistle right here. It's coming. Just listen. And then a fuzz comes.

0: 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And if you are listening on Thursday, July the 2nd, 2026, you have tuned in to a live broadcast of Sex, Drugs, and Basketball. Not only that, we are live from the back porch of the Slingshot Lounge. And not only that, I have the one, the two, the only Pizza Johnnies are in the house tonight.
1: Hootie hoo.
0: Test the mic.
1: Am I there? Am I there?
0: You're there. You're there.
1: Hootie hoo. Hootie hoo.
0: Let's hear Ms. Pizza Johnny
2: hello,
0: over there.
2: Hello. Hello.
0: Hello. Hello. So, yes, I it's good to see you both on a nice summer evening.
1: It's finally t-shirt weather in Portland.
0: It's t-shirt weather, yeah. It's a really nice, beautiful summer night. So I wanted to say right off the bat that the Pizza Johnnies are here, and we are on the back porch of the Slingshot Lounge. You're welcome to come say hello, or please text us. We love text messages on this show, and I always, until I get that first text message, I'm never really sure if our broadcast is going out into the world. So please send a text message to 971-220-5979. That's 971-220-5979. Just tell me if you can hear this radio show, if you're a regular listener, or if not even, we like to just do like a roll call at the beginning of the show. Just tell us who you are, where you're listening from, what you're doing. We love to talk about sex, drugs, and basketball, but we'll talk about anything on this show. Somebody, we got our first text. It says, "I can't hear this radio show."
1: Without giving anything away about where you are, could you tell us where the 518 area code is?
0: I know where that is. But I think that's like upstate New York.
1: Oh, okay. Oopstate New York.
0: Okay, I hear ya, but am I rocking with ya? Yeah, I'm rocking with ya. This is a different text. Good. Okay, that's good to hear that people are hearing this this show. Hello, hello, hello, Arthur and Mr. and Mrs. Pizza Johnny. That's from Genderbones.
3: Hi.
2: Oh, hello, hello. Ooh, ooh, ooh. Genderbones, did you go to Alaska yet? I want to hear everything about the trip.
0: That's right. I think Genderbones, I feel like she hasn't gone yet. But she was preparing to go, but maybe not. Maybe I'm wrong. Anyways, yes, Genderbones, and these two people that texted before, I'm not sure I know who you are. Well, so if you've never texted the show before or you've never heard the show, people often give themselves nicknames like the Pizza Johnnies or Genderbones. You can also just call yourself whatever your name is, or just be anonymous. But if otherwise, we just read your text anonymously.
1: But tell us what people call you.
0: Yeah. What do people
1: call you?
0: Yeah. So yeah, and the number is 971-220-5979. I feel better now that people have texted in, so I know that we're at least on the air. So Pizza Johnny's, what inspired you to come to the radio show tonight?
1: I'm looking at her because I kind of want to make her talk a little bit.
2: Why are you going to make me talk? It's been a while, and we've been trying to come out, and so yeah, we decided to see if we weren't going to miss you, because I feel like we always mess this up.
0: That's true.
2: Yeah, and we nailed it. So
0: we did. There's been, yeah, haven't there been times when you've come here and I've been like in my closet at home or
2: yes.
0: Yeah. So yeah, that was I'm glad that we like timed it up right, because yeah, or I've been out of town or something like that. And you all live out in Estacada, for people that don't know.
1: It's a pretty long drive.
2: Or we get flooded out on our way here.
0: Oh, that's right.
2: Or, there's always something.
1: At a high water crossing.
0: So, and then you also, now you have a new dog in your life.
1: We have Potato.
0: Potato.
1: Yeah.
0: frequent listeners to this show will know who Potato is, but tell us who Potato is.
1: It's been almost 9 months now. We picked him up at the Multnomah County Animal Shelter, the one that's in Gresham. They name all of the pit bulls that come in there after different potatoes. And we were there to look at one that was called Tornado Potato. And Tornado Potato, unfortunately, just wasn't interested in humans at all. Uh-huh. But there was another cute pit bull, and he was interested in the pepperonis and the cheese that I brought. And he was much more friendly, and he came out into the test drive yard, and he kind of, like, rubbed on our legs a little bit and showed a lot of affection. And I was like, okay, we could probably take this potato. So, yeah, we took him home and named him Potato because he was already kind of a potato anyway. And
2: he looks like a russet potato. He's like russet potato colored.
0: A russet potato. Well, I look forward to meeting him someday.
2: One day you will. Yeah, we'll do a drive-by potato.
0: Talking about doing a drive-by. But, yeah, so that's something that I learned about Potato is, like, Potato can't be around other dogs at all? Or
1: no. So far.
2: Potato is very nervous about everything happening around him. So, like, at home, he's great. But, like, the world is out to get him. So, in public, he's a little...
0: What happens
2: more
0: if...
2: More worried. And so if there's another dog, then he gets really, like... He barks, and he gets really high-pitched squealing, and it's not necessarily, like, aggressive or anything. It's just, like, he's so emotional, he doesn't know what to do, because he doesn't know if that dog is going to come after him or be friendly or whatever. And so because he's scared, he gets very loud.
0: Well,
2: very loud, and sings a very sad song.
0: What happens if a stranger comes into your house? Like, would Potato... like attack them or be friendly?
2: No.
1: Well, I mean, depending on their energy. But when we have friends over, we just generally tell them, like, the cheat code is that you have to say his name. You got to, like, sound like a big idiot and go, "Hi, Potato," and then you give him a treat, like a piece of popcorn or something, and he realizes that you're on his side.
0: And that's something.
2: That's all it takes.
0: So you feed Potato popcorn. Is it like? In honor of J-Hop's feeding his crows popcorn, is that right?
1: Maybe not in honor of, but it's just a really good idea.
0: But that's where you got the idea. Let's move.
1: Yeah, it's really inexpensive, and you can make a whole lot of it. And for the longest time, we were feeding our crows pepperonis, like sliced Hormel pepperoni from the grocery store, and that's like $5 a pound, man. they love it, and it works on dogs too, but it's kind of expensive. Uh-huh.
0: Yeah.
1: But this dog, having come from the shelter and who knows where before that, he loves kibble in a way where it's like one grain of kibble is a treat to Potato.
0: Wow.
1: So we go out on walks and we use kibble and popcorn and other, you know, higher and lower value treats to keep his attention.
2: He's a really good dog. He's trying to figure out the world. Like, he didn't really have, you know, people or...
0: Yeah,
1: we're also kind of highly neurotic owners.
2: Yeah,
1: so like I'm sure our personality types feed into that a little bit, but
2: yeah,
1: I don't know.
0: That's interesting too. I'm trying to. I don't think of you guys as neurotic, but
1: I think of myself that way.
0: All right, let me read some text messages. This says coming through loud and clear, Arthur. Thank you for that. Message. I really do appreciate when people tell me that. This says, call me whatever you want, but don't call me late for dinner. Good one.
1: Oh, I see the thing that says potato. I want to say that's from Lord of the Rings, isn't it?
2: Yeah.
0: Is that from Lord of the Rings? Potato?
2: Yeah.
0: Really? Okay. Well, there you go. That person is just known as not late for dinner. So if you would like to text this show, it's 971-220-5979. That's 971-220-5979. You text it. We will read it out loud over the radio. We have the Pizza Johnnies here. If you're not familiar with the Pizza Johnnies, you guys have been listening to this show almost as long as Gold Gay, I believe, is the longest active texter on this show, but you guys are close second.
2: And do we not count AP anymore because he moved away?
0: Well, yeah, AP would count, although AP did text a little while ago, so I guess he does.
1: Good on him for remembering us.
0: Yeah.
1: From halfway around
0: AP
1: the world.
0: Lives in Bangkok or something, is that right?
2: I think so, yeah.
0: Is that where he moved? Yeah, kind of crazy. He just moved all the way to... Thailand. Okay. And then this person said, yeah, boy. okay. Thanks for that text, too. Well, there's lots to talk about here. We have the Pizza Johnnies. We also like to talk about sex, drugs, and basketball. We usually talk about basketball first. This week, if you follow basketball, which I don't think either the Pizza Johnnies do, but an exciting thing that happened in Portland is that Portland traded for Ja Morant, who... this kind of fits into the sex and drugs part of the show because Ja Morant is like a known kind of like troublesome quality. Basically the Memphis Grizzlies kind of like gave him away.

0: shoot himself, okay. But he keeps having these. He sort of sounds like he just had a posse in Memphis, and they carried guns, and they like to take him out, and that's like you're not allowed to do that in general, but you're especially not allowed to do that if you're an NBA player. Like, that goes against the code of conduct. So he was suspended for a while, and then he just really never came back after that as that well. And so the Grizzlies were trying to get rid of him, basically. And Portland inexplicably picked him up. So he's coming to Portland, and it's a really crazy move. I'm not sure if anyone wants to talk about bringing Ja Morant to Portland. He was an amazing player, like a spectacularly fun player to watch. I don't think those days are, he still has that spring in his step. But we'll see. We'll see. Portland will be his testing ground. Yeah, and then someone texted, bringing back the Jailblazers. Yeah, and there were like there were people, that was a common comment, was like, are they trying to bring back the Jailblazers here? And I don't think so. We also have Damian Lillard, but it's kind of a weird move. I mean, this new owner sounds like a real charmer, you know, I do. We talked about this last week on the show, but if anyone wants to talk Blazers, now's your chance, and then we'll probably move into sex and drugs more. Okay, we got a text that says, this is Eggman. I regret to inform you I will be starting a rivalry show called Chastity, Sobriety, and Racquetball. No, that's okay. We need a friendly rival. Racquetball is Chastity and Sobriety. It's funny because we do, I mean, you know, we can talk about chastity and sobriety under the
1: chastity can be romantic
0: drugs.
1: If you pull it off properly, if you apply it well.
0: Chastity is romantic? You mean?
1: Yeah,
0: like
1: if you apply it to others.
0: Explain that to me.
1: You've never seen chastity underwear?
0: Oh, like you wear like chastity belts and stuff?
1: Yeah, well, I mean, I don't.
0: Miss Pizza Johnny.
1: We don't.
2: No, I do.
0: But you apply it to, you make someone else
2: you
0: wear
2: make
0: it.
2: Someone else wear it, like, uh-huh. As a dominant sort of thing.
0: I see.
2: Yeah, yeah, yeah.
0: And like, is it, does it have like a lock on it or something? Like
2: it
0: like
2: can.
1: They usually uh-huh. do, yeah. Especially yep. if it's a male or a penis having person. I guess is the right way to say it.
0: So have you ever made someone wear a chastity underwear? No,
1: I have not.
2: No, oh. I have not.
0: You both. I thought you were gonna. The way that you were bringing that up, it sounded like you had experience with it.
1: No, it just made me think of both of the apparatuses, both the male version and the female uh-huh. version of the apparatus.
0: The male version. Yeah, it is kind of crazy. I always associate it with like medieval behavior, but I guess you could. The
1: no,
0: idea
1: there are people
0: that
1: doing it right now, right here in River City.
0: The idea that like, if you were to be, you're like going out of town and you want your like young wife to like not have sex with other guys, so you put this like belt on her that she can't take off. Like, to me, that's,
1: there's logistical questions, like how do you use the bathroom and yeah.
0: Yeah, first of all, yeah. And just the whole thing seems like incredibly silly to me, because if someone put a chastity belt on me, then like it just, then yeah, the idea would be that you would have sex if you weren't wearing this
1: well,
0: belt.
1: Okay, so if you think about you know, penis having individuals wearing something that prevents them from handling their penis at all, or maybe we should wait until after 10 to talk about this, but it's
0: yeah,
1: more about
0: right.
1: the
0: you can't master
1: yeah you can't
0: either.
1: Do anything to uh-huh. to please yourself. It's
0: okay,
1: your only pleasure then comes from the person who allows you to have pleasure at certain times.
0: Okay. Well, it is true that if you don't, you know, if you don't have sex for a long time and then you do have sex, it's really hot and sexy. So maybe there's something to it there. This is a text that says, things are moving in reverse. Well, this is J-Hops. I was like, what are we talking about? This is J-Hops. It says, things are kind of moving in reverse. While I still feed the crows popcorn, I've been buying these super cheap sausage-shaped dog treats. Now the crows meet me at the bus stop.
2: Oh, that's amazing.
0: This morning they brought their young with them, so I feed them that while I'm walking from the bus stop.
1: Yeah, okay. It's definitely the right time of year. I can hear them in our neighborhood, the little uh-huh. baby.
2: The fledglings.
1: Yeah, the baby turds.
0: So you
2: Squawkers.
0: So J-Hops is now feeding super cheap sausage shaped dog treats to the crows. I didn't really realize crows were such carnivores.
1: They will eat anything.
2: They will eat anything, yeah. And uh-huh. the other thing is, like, okay, so it's this time of year and they have young that they need to feed, so they're a little bit more brave.

0: of taking food from people, especially people that they know have given them treats before, they will, they'll come more often. They'll get more treats. They will bring you their young so that they can learn to like feed and recognize good behavior. We've helped, what was it, 4 or 5 years of fledglings with our crow. Our crow is now gone, but.
1: But now you have the fledglings.
2: Now we have their offspring.
0: We have their offspring that come by, and they're not as interactive as Floof was with us, but but yeah, they will. And then once they're a little bit older and they go away, then that pattern will die down until they start nesting again, and then you'll see them, and you're like, oh, they must be nesting, yeah. So after you see this pattern a few times.
1: But well, there you
0: go.
1: Yeah,
0: that's cool.
1: Well, the reason
0: get yourself a crow family.
1: The reason, if you're listening, and you J-Hops is he drives a cab for Radio Cab, and but he drives at night, and so then he takes the bus home to his home, like at dawn, I guess, and that's when he feeds the crows. That's the image. Okay, Gendabones wrote a long text here about, I believe, about the Alaska trip. It says, "I was supposed to go on the cruise, but didn't. My parents came here as planned, and we got 2 days of visiting, but my dad was in bad shape. My sister called me the day before my parents flew here to let me know that my dad was having a very hard time breathing and couldn't walk much. It was shocking to see my dad the next day. He really couldn't breathe well, and he couldn't really walk much. He shockingly died the day before the trip was supposed to be.
2: Oh, I'm sorry.
1: I was the one who found him, and I called 911, and I had to get him onto the floor and perform CPR for the first time on a person, my amazing dad. My mom and I were freaking out as calmly as I could all day in the ER and in the ICU. It was the worst. I'm sorry for the downer. It's very new to me, and I'm really in it. My son and I went to New York, and my sister was super toxic towards me and the other family members, but all sweet to the neighbors. It was sickening, really. Wow.
0: Yeah. I'm so sorry to hear that.
2: That's a real bummer. Now, you can be as downer as you want to be, because that's real life stuff, and we all have to go through that. And yeah, I'm sorry that you did.
1: Yeah, I'm still processing. So what a scene. So your parents showed up. You were going to go on this cruise, but your dad showed up and was like in bad shape, was having trouble breathing, and then you walk in. You were the one who found him. Was he just like lying on the floor, like in the living room, like where? And then you did to do CPR on your dad. But so when you did CPR, did that bring him back to life? Like what? Or that's amazing. I'm just like amazed. Well, thanks for that story. I'm really sorry that happened. I mean, it's nice that you got to be with him, you know? Like, I'm always worried my dad he's getting older, and he lives across the country, and I love him so much, and I really hope that I get to, you know, I want to see him, obviously, while he's alive, but I really would be sad if he died and I wasn't nearby. Okay, this is... This is a text from, PDX Hoops. PDX Hoops said, I'm looking forward to this new look Blazer squad. 4 guards that can all finish and dish. If the chemistry can get there, it might be incredible. PDX Hoops. Good to hear from you, PDX Hoops. He plays in my basketball league. I play against him sometimes. And I don't know if I agree. Like, there's not enough. You hear this term a lot in basketball, that there's just not enough ball to go around for, you know, like you have players like Damian Lillard, Denny Avdija, and Drew Holiday. And so it's like those guys already are players that need to have the ball in their hand a lot in order to score the way they do. And that's also what Ja Morant, like you can only have so many of those ball dominant players. And so I'm not sure there's enough. Like, I think they're going to have to move. Like, you also have Scoot Henderson, who plays guard. So I think the Blazers have to, like, they have to keep trading people, or this roster really doesn't make sense. Like, you have too many guards, basically. And I don't know. I'm confused. Like, I love Ja Morant. I think he's a legendary player, but like, I'm confused why Portland like wanted to take him on right now. Like, he has a very expensive contract, and nobody else wants him, and it just seems like a weird move, you know, when you've got young players you're trying to develop. Pizza Johnny calls it an aperitif. He's definitely had one. Do you know what they're talking? He's talking about.
2: No, I'm curious though.
1: He calls it an apparent. Does that mean he's talking about the dog treats? And this same person also made a comment when we were talking about Ja Morant. Said we needed another guard who doesn't play defense. At least it's an open carry state. Yeah, that's true. Yeah, that's the other problem with Ja Morant is he doesn't really play defense, and that's. What Damian Lillard, like, he's a famously amazing, explosive offensive player, but his defense is really not very good, and that's the same with Ja Morant. So you can't play the two of them together at the same time. So that's tricky. This texter says, Chastity Belt is a great band. I think I've heard of them. I don't know their music, but I feel like I've heard of them.
2: Maybe that's what the aperitif was. The Chastity Belt is like foreplay, maybe?
1: Pizza Johnny calls it an aperitif. He's definitely had one. I feel like it's talking about the dog treats, but I don't know. Tell us what you were talking about there. Tall Tim texting says, I really think we're going to see the best of Ja, but he has to adjust to the game and share the ball instead of just driving into the lane. With a bunch of similar guys, I think we can have an offense that wears you out with multi-prong attacks. Okay, well, that would be an exciting... I like that people have these opinions about Ja Morant. I mean... People are definitely going to pay attention to the Blazers because Ja Morant is such like a he's a famously like he's a colorful player. Maybe he embraces Portland and Portland embraces him and it's a comeback story, you know, a redemption story. That would be an amazing thing. So we'll see. Okay, Tall Tim says, we gave up one B-level and one C-level player for an A-level player. Easy win. Well, I agree. The Blazers didn't give up too much. They gave up Jeremy Grant and Chris Murray, I believe is his name. But the thing is, I don't really know if Ja Morant is really an A-level player. That's what I would say. It's like he's not really – you can't really say he's an A-level player anymore. He was an A-level player. He's not really that anymore. The past few two seasons, he has not been an A-level player. And Jeremy Grant has like – he kind of is like – it's the same contract. Like they have these really expensive contracts. And Jeremy Grant is more like – the worry is that he would be corrosive in the it's a risk. He's be corrosive in the locker room and things like that. But we'll see what happens. This text says, did you know there are hawks you never see in Manhattan because they nest high up on the buildings that hunt crows and other birds by dive bombing off the buildings, reaching speeds of up to 120 miles per hour and just snatching them right out of the air. Very metal. Do you know about these hawks?
2: I hope they do that to pigeons and not crows, but I'm willing to believe it happens to everybody who's around.
1: I've heard that sometimes that there's like people will be eating in restaurants in Manhattan and there's these red-tailed hawks that I know that live kind of near Central Park, and they would like be eating a pigeon like right on the windowsill right outside. And that can be, but I didn't know about this 120-mile-an-hour.
2: But that's what pigeons are for.
1: There's not that many crows in Manhattan. It's more pigeons, but maybe
2: the crows of Portland are the best.
1: The crows of Portland. By the way, I didn't really get to talk about this last show, but I was and it's been a while. But just I need to say is like I was in New York City when the Knicks won the championship, which was like an amazing experience. I loved seeing that. So that's just another basketball related thing. It was really fun. Like I was working like in Midtown Manhattan that night, and then we all watched the game. Everybody was watching the Knicks. It was like the whole city was just captivated by the Knicks. And then they won. The night they won, we just walked from like Times Square all the way down Manhattan. Like that's a few miles down, and it was just the whole way was like just people out in the streets partying and yelling and dancing. It was really fun. I've never seen New York like that. Okay. Anything more about the Hawks in Manhattan?
0: No. I'm good on Hawks.
2: I'm good.
1: Okay. So the person who said aperitif said, sorry, that was an autocorrect, Pizza Johnny, called the chastity belt an apparatus.
2: Oh, that's an apparatus.
0: Oh, that is an apparatus, yeah.
2: Agreed.
1: Way too professional for the casual observer. So that your autocorrect corrected apparatus to aperitif?
2: I mean, I like them both, but...
1: Yeah. Okay.
2: I like any kind of like piece of sexual equipment that comes across as an apparatus is a good piece of equipment.
1: An apparatus.
2: Yeah, because it makes you think like a piece of gymnastics equipment, like the pommel horse is an apparatus.
1: Uh-huh. Wait, but you've never worn a chastity belt yourself, is that correct?
2: Me, no.
1: Okay.
2: Neither of us have.
1: Neither of you have. So, okay.
0: But a pommel horse makes a really good, like, sexual apparatus. You are correct.
1: A pommel horse? Have you had sex on a pommel horse?
0: I have not, no.
1: You're just...
0: But I'm thinking, like, you could do, like, some good, like, bondage or shibari or something on a pommel horse.
1: Look,
0: it's not
1: 10
0: bondage. O'clock yet, so maybe we should save this for later.
1: Just getting down. Okay, This text says weed is legal in Oregon. This is about John Morant. He'll be fine. He's 10 years younger than Dame, who signed off on the deal. That's a good point that Dame signed off on the deal, because Damian Lillard is famously like just a really like level-headed, not a volatile, like good leader. And so if John Morant was the leader of the Memphis Grizzlies and kind of like went off the reservation over there, and so but if he's agreeing to like sort of like work with Damian Lillard, then that's a good sign. I don't know, I mean, but yeah, is John Morant, is he going to be like, you know, going to strip clubs in Portland? I mean, Portland is a famous strip club town, and is it going to be a lot of temptation for him? I mean, I don't know. Eggman says, between Morant and the IDF guy, we got a lot of shooters on the team. Ooh. Ouch. You're referring to Denny Avdija, who I think is unfairly, criticized. He is Israeli, and I think he's, every Israeli youngster has to be in the IDF, so it's not like he's openly supporting genocide or anything. Okay. My favorite bird, is the osprey. This same person say, I see them, diving for fish on the rivers and off the coast. Osprey are pretty awesome. You see them on the Columbia River too. You ever see osprey? Do you know what they are?
2: I remember them more from Florida, when we would go boating in Florida, wherever there was like a power pole, they would make nests at the top.
1: Yeah. If you go to like Broughton Beach area in Portland, there's some osprey nests on the Columbia. And yeah, you can watch them and they just dive bomb and they get fish. It's really fun to watch. Super, super exciting birds. Okay. Another text. We're getting a lot of bird texts tonight. It says, this is J-Hop. Says, there's a red-tailed hawk in my neighborhood, and I've watched the crows run him off dozens of times. Crows are kind of like a biker gang of the sky that you bent together and take over.
2: Yeah, they call it mobbing.
1: Mobbing. The crows are mobbing. Yeah, well, it's a murder of crows, right? Isn't that the term for them?
2: It is. Oh, thank you. I'm sorry.
1: But they are like sort of a biker gang. Yeah, I've seen crows sort of gang up on another bird. Uh-oh. Rose just dropped something.
2: I feel like that was my fault. I gave her too many things.
1: It's okay. Okay, Gendabones. Okay, wait, we have a follow-up, too. So, yeah, Gendabones told us a very moving story about her dad just died. And so then this is a sort of part two text. It says, I had called my dad to see if he and my mom wanted me to come over and help them get over to my house. He said no, and that my mom was off renting a wheelchair for him for the cruise. She called while I was on the phone with my dad. I told him to hold on. My mom let me know that the hotel door was propped open and my dad would call me if he needed me. My dad hung up meanwhile. So I called him back and he didn't answer. I didn't want him to be alone, so I went right over. I found him not breathing and his heart not beating. The 911 dispatcher counted me through doing CPR until the paramedics arrived and took over. My dad's heart did start up a few times during the day, but he never came to, and he didn't make it. Wow. What a story. Well, you got right over there. So you guys were going to go on the cruise. Your mom was off getting a wheelchair so he could go on this cruise. And then, so you had to call the cruise line and be like, sorry, we can't go on the cruise because one of us died.
2: I think it makes a lot of sense that no matter what age you are, traveling is very stressful on you, both mentally and physically. And if he was, you know, not in great shape to begin with, just the stress of travel may have put him into that situation. So it's kind of a bummer because you don't think about it when you're going to go do something fun like that. But yeah. We've done this trip with our parents, and they're elderly. And watching them try and work their way through an airport and get their way on and off of a boat, like it really does show you, you know, how much less capable they are now than they used to be. And yeah. It's kind of sad.
1: So you took your parents on a cruise as well?
0: We did, yeah. Uh-huh. We took my dad and his mom.
1: Oh, wow. Okay. Yes.
2: And my mom likes to brag that she's in great shape and likes to go to exercise classes all the time, and she'll spin kick your head off. But the reality of what we saw is that she, you know, she's an old lady. She's slowed down. There's no way around that.
0: Uh-huh. Yeah, and when you're in your own environment and you're used to doing the same things, you perform a little bit better because you can, like, know what's going to happen next and what an outcome is going to be. But when you're in a new environment and you're traveling and you're tired and you're walking more and you're doing all of these things, it really takes a toll on you. So
2: yeah, but I think an important thing to mention is not to blame yourself for this, because it sounds like you went through something that was very difficult and you did your absolute best with that situation. And it's very hard, especially to have to perform CPR on someone that you care about very much, as opposed to even like a stranger. Either way, it's not easy. So, you know, definitely feel for you.
1: Yeah, well, I'm just thinking, I guess, yeah, it's probably also good it didn't happen on the boat. Like, that would have been a whole nother hassle.
2: It would have been very expensive, because medical care on the boat is crazy expensive. They will charge you for every last bit of it.
1: Okay, let me see what we've got here.
2: There was something about pegging Pizza Johnny. Can we go back to that one?
1: Oh, yeah, this is, okay, it says, wait, hold on. This person said pigeons equal rats of the air.
2: I would agree.
0: Yeah, that's true.
1: Okay, I'm looking for, where did you see pegging Pizza Johnny?
2: It must have gone to the bottom. They probably sent something else along with it. Yeah. I saw that one. It was like saving it in the back of my mind.
1: It's coming up. Right. It's coming up. This says, occasionally in the winter, there's a hawk patrol in downtown Portland to keep the crows that roost there in check. It's a wildlife official that patrols the street with a hawk perched on their arm.
2: That's a pretty cool job.
1: Wait, do they let the hawk, like, actually go out and attack the crows? Or they just...
2: I think they just
1: shoo scares them.
2: Them.
1: Yeah. It just, like, shoos them away. Interesting. Okay. This texture says, is this a good want-to-have-sex proposal? And... mind if I slip off your apparatus?
2: You could just say proposal.
1: yeah, it's a good... mind if I slip off your apparatus? Okay, here's the...
2: Oh,
1: here's
2: there
1: the,
2: it is.
1: Okay. This says, y'all, an aperitif is like an after dinner drink.
2: I think it's actually a before dinner drink, isn't it?
1: Is it an after or before? Oh, we've got some people coming over. It says, also, I pegged Pizza Johnny once at Steam.
2: That's a goddamn lie. I've never been to Steam. But I am curious about what's the other one. It's not Steam. Steam is like 100% gay. They don't allow anyone female identifying in there.
1: Okay.
2: But there's one that's mostly gay and has guys and girls a couple nights a week. I can't remember the name of it. What's the one that's not Steam? But it's like a
0: Hawks.
2: Hawks. That's what it is. Hawks. Shout out to Hawks.
1: Okay, we have some visitors who've come, and I want to say hi to them. And then this same person sent a picture of, says, J-Hop and his AV and crew. Okay. Well, so this person claiming to have pegged you at Steam is a false claim.
2: Yeah, I haven't been to Steam. It sounds like a nice place, but I can't bring my lady with me, so I haven't been.
1: Okay. and then... This texter says, I think the Hawk Patrol keeps them away from certain streets or buildings.
0: That would make sense, yeah. And, like, the Portland Crows is, like, an unusually large, murder of crows. Yeah,
1: there's,
0: I was going to say brood, and brood was incorrect.
1: In Portland.
0: Yeah.
1: All right, let's take a little break so we can say hello to our visitors. And then we always like to play music that are from bands that are playing in town this week. I want to play, this is a band called Liquid Sun. They're playing at the world famous Kenton Club on Friday, which is tomorrow night. They, I believe, are from Austria, but they're like my favorite genre of music, which is like heavy psychedelic music. They're playing tomorrow night. This is their song, Delirium.

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1: Hello, hello, hello, hello. We are back. This is Sex, Drugs, and Basketball. My name is Arthur Bradford, and if you're listening on Thursday, July the 2nd, 2026, you have tuned in to a live broadcast of this radio show. Not only that, we're live from the beautiful back porch of the Slingshot Lounge. We've got the Pizza Johnnies here. They brought some friends that they met. Did you guys meet at like a festival or something? Oh, wait. Let me turn up. Okay, wait. Say that again. You met at a festival?
2: At Shift.
1: At Shift.
2: At Shift last year.
1: What is Shift?
2: Shift is a local Burning Man-esque gathering.
1: Okay.
2: That was head by Tectonic for a while. And yeah.
1: And so, well, we'll have you introduce your friends when they are ready to I don't know if they do you guys want to talk on the radio? Nick would love to. Okay. Well, let me read some text messages. Please, if you're listening and you are at all inclined to text this show, don't be shy. We love text messages. You text it. I will read it out loud over the radio. Your text will go out to dozens of listeners who will just maybe it'll change their mind about something, or maybe it'll just make them happy or entertain them. We've been talking with Jen DeBones, who had quite a dramatic week, I guess, just last week. Her dad showed up in town. They were going to go on a cruise, but then he started feeling shortness of breath, and she went over to his hotel room, and he was dead on the floor, and she did CPR on him, and he never really totally revived, and he died.
3: It's an important reminder to spend quality time with the people that you care about, because you never know when you might not have a chance to do that again.
1: And so then she sent some pictures of her dad on a sailboat, looking like very. It says, "Here's a picture of me with my dad on the sloop Clearwater, and a picture of my parents in the Adirondacks this past Thanksgiving, or two Thanksgivings ago. Thanks for letting me share, Arthur and Mr. and Mrs. Pizza Johnny."
2: Thanks for sharing.
1: Here's the pictures. Yeah, so there's the dad and mom, and they're on the sloop Clearwater. Yeah, well, he seems like a really cool guy, and you know, I'm sorry that at least he got to have a long life, you know, which is not something everyone gets. This is a text that says, the bass line towards the end was amazing. Oh, that's that band Liquid Sky. I agree. I love that jam at the end. Is that the name of the band? Liquid Sky? Yeah. I think that's a good name. Oh, Liquid Sun. Excuse me.
3: I was going to say Liquid Sky used to be a record label in New York.
1: No, Liquid Sun is the name of that band. I apologize. They're playing with, I think it's called the Illa Project and De La Flor on Friday, July 3rd at the world famous Kenton Club, which is a really great place to see. That's tomorrow night. Someone is there's someone signed a Ouija board thing and was saying we should try to get in touch with Jen DeBone's dad. It's probably a little.
3: It's early. Let the man rest a little bit first, and then we'll try and contact him maybe next
1: show. You can't start Ouija boarding someone who died so recently.
3: Let him get settled in.
1: Yeah. Okay. The text number again is 971-220-5979. That's 971-220-5979. We have the Pizza Johnnies here. We have their friends that they met at a festival called Shift. Who I think we're going to say hi to momentarily. I want to ask you something, though, Miss Pizza Johnny. Have you seen Obsession? Did you see Obsession?
2: Oh, yes. Yeah.
1: Okay, because we were texting about this movie. Like, she's gotten very animated and excited. How did you feel about it?
2: I mean, it's been out since May 15th, so, I can spoil-ish it. Yeah, okay. No real spoilers, but, really loved it. A lot. I thought it was really good. I love to see underdog films do really well.
1: Yes.
2: What are they at? 300 and something million so far they've grossed. It was 750, just under $1 million to make it. And I think that's fantastic. In our little crappy local theater, they are still showing it, and they have moved it from the smallest theater to the main theater, which is only like 10 more seats. But still, like, I like to see that progress. I thought it was fantastic.
1: Totally.
2: Yeah, I thought the actors were good. I thought the storyline, for being a repeat storyline, was done really well with its own little, like, flair. Yeah, I liked it a lot.
1: Yeah, those creepy... I love a good creepy horror movie, and yeah, and I love the story. I think it's so good for film culture when a low-budget film breaks out like that.
2: I mean, if you want to get deeper into the things of, like, the social aspects and whatever, we could spend lots of time doing that, but...
1: The social aspects of the movie,
2: of the
1: plot?
2: And, like, the idea of, like... He took away her autonomy and
1: wait, here, get closer to the mic. Yeah.
2: He took away her autonomy and other things. I don't want to go too far into it because I said I wouldn't fully spoil it. But
1: okay,
2: yeah, there's some really interesting, I don't know, levels and concepts there that you can look into.
1: Yeah, so. I feel like it's a movie that could be like analyzed in a lot, like, and that's okay too. Like, I think that's to its credit. I haven't really thought that it was just creepy, which I thought, and I thought the acting was like excellent. I just thought the actors were really like, I'd never seen them before. I liked seeing new people do cool stuff. This is a text that someone sent. It says, how do I avoid being a huge bummer at 4th of July gathering when I hate this country and its blood soaked past?
3: By stuffing your feelings and eating a hot dog, I guess.
1: You're such a bummer, man.
3: But you're not wrong. I mean, we're all thinking it.
1: No, I mean...
3: Yeah, you got to kill your liver by the river. That's what you have to do.
1: But I will say this, okay? That every country has a blood-soaked past, okay? Right. I'm not excusing America's past, but it's not... America is not... Except for our obsession with handguns right now, but we're not the only country like that either. But every country has a blood-soaked past, so I think it's valid what you're saying. But you can still love America and recognize that it has a blood-soaked past. I know you hate America, what you're saying, but I think you can acknowledge both things.
3: I said to eat a hot dog, and hot dog's here.
1: Yeah. A text coming in says, hot dog here. Burger Junk is playing at Star Bar on Tuesday 7/7. Burger Junk, good name for a band. I love Star Bar, too. 7/7. That's coming up this week. Okay. I'll look them up, and maybe we'll play one of their songs. Hot dog. Let's say hi to your friend here. Do you want to... Here, grab this mic. Your friends, both of you should... Wait, let me turn on this mic. Okay. Can you introduce yourselves?
4: Hi, I'm Trixie.
1: Trixie?
5: Yeah, I'm Nick.
1: And you're Nick. Yeah. Okay. And you two met the Pizza Johnnies at a festival, is that correct?
5: It was like a weekend-long rave on a hillside looking at Mount Adams and Mount Hood, just outside of Dufour or somewhere. I don't know where we were. And they had this cool bus, school bus that they converted into a rad living space, and we rolled up in our van and said, hey, do you mind if we park right here? And they, like, just back it right here. Oh, man, and they were just the best fucking campmates ever.
1: Oh, wait.
5: Ever.
1: So good. No F word or
5: oh, okay.
1: Words. Okay.
5: They were great campmates.
1: Yes.
3: Thank you.
1: So you were parked. How long was the festival?
5: Four days.
2: Four days. Yeah. Just a long weekend. Yeah.
1: Okay.
5: Oh, wait. And you guys did the ice cream too, right?
2: Oh, yeah. We did ice cream and pizza.
5: Oh, yeah. I had my robe on. So I was down there like ice cream Jesus, you know, with you guys.
3: I remember that.
5: We had to put the cooler in the back of the bike to kind of truck it down there.
2: Yeah, you helped us.
5: Yeah.
3: You guys were very helpful.
5: Yes.
2: Thank you so much.
1: Okay, so Nick, what? So Pizza Johnny, we've talked about his. Pizza Johnny has a schoolie or school bus that they go to festivals and camp in. What? Tell me about your rig. What do you have?
5: Yeah, like, it's a Sprinter van.
1: Okay.
5: Yeah, and it's got this very big message on it that says "Love more."
1: Love more.
5: You can't miss it when we're going down the road. We're Portland based, so you'll see us. It's inevitable.
1: Where did you meet Trixie?
5: Trixie and I met in Santa Cruz.
1: Okay.
5: And we're both a long, long, long, long time ago, originally from Nashville, Tennessee.
1: Okay.
5: And when we met in Santa Cruz, I said, "Well, where are you originally from?" And she goes, and I go, "No, no, really, before this." And she says, "Well, from Nashville." And I go, "Where in Nashville?" And she goes, "Brentwood." And I go, "Well, where did you grocery shop in Brentwood?" And she says, "Publix." I'm like, "Well, you know, there was a year a long time ago that you and I shopped at the same grocery store and we never saw each other. And here we are all these years later on the side of the road in Santa Cruz. And we were at Three Burns and never crossed paths, you know."
3: I can see how that would be the case, though. There's
5: Many
3: people.
5: Right. That's yes.
3: It's literally a city,
5: right?
1: So Trixie? How many Burns have you been to?
4: I've been to five.
1: Five Burns.
4: I haven't been since COVID.
1: Okay. What? Oh wow,
3: that's a picture of the sound system at Shift.
1: Okay. wait. So when you are you? Do you all like to do psychedelic drugs when you're at these at the Burns?
4: We do partake.
1: What's your favorite psychedelic to do at this kind of gathering?
4: LSD, probably. I've gotten the most from LSD in my life.
1: Uh huh. I like good. Has to be. How do you ensure that you're getting good LSD? Like what? How? What's your sort of? Because I feel like that's very important. Like, it has to be pure LSD.
4: Right. I like to trust my friends.
1: You just know that you have friends.
5: Right. It's always about trusting where the source is, trusting where it came from.
1: What's your favorite psychedelic drug?
5: LSD.
1: LSD.
5: Yeah.
1: So, tell me, like, your festival. Like, do you take LSD every night when you're at a festival, or do you space it out?
4: I learned that you can't do it every night for an extended period of time. It really wipes you out. I'm a old deadhead. So in my 18 years old, we would try to do it every single night on tour. And it wrecks you.
1: Yeah. Yeah.
4: So I learned that long time ago.
1: I do think doing LSD at a Grateful Dead show is like a primary psychedelic experience. Like, that's the original sort of OG. Emily Hempson in the house. Come on in.
4: My most blissful moments of my entire life have been dancing to the Grateful Dead on LSD. Absolutely.
1: What's the best Dead show that you ever saw?
4: Oh, I couldn't tell you. I have no idea. They blur together. It must be the LSD.
1: Did you see them? Because I only saw the Dead in the 90s. Like, that was my... And I think they were good in the 90s, but
4: yes,
1: I always wish
4: were.
1: I had seen them in the 80s.
4: Sure.
1: And I have friends who would see them, like, at the Greek Theater or Alpine. Like, those really epic venues. And
4: yes.
1: I wish I would have seen those shows and
4: Me
1: been on
4: too.
1: LSD at those shows.
5: What was
1: shows.
5: Your last show?
4: My first show was in 80.
3: Your last show.
4: My last show would be 95, the year that Jerry died. I saw his second to last show. And I had to take off to go to grad school. And I missed his last show, and I cried all the way to grad school. I'm like, what am I doing with my life? I want to be doing this instead. But then Jerry died, and so I was glad I had another plan.
1: Were you, like, driving around in a... What kind of... How were you following the Dead?
4: Well,
1: what was
4: I had a Volkswagen bus, and we blew it up without putting oil in it. And then we went on to Nissan minibus, a Mazda minivan, whatever. How many hippies we could get in there. And their dog.
1: Nick, were you also a deadhead?
5: No, I was not. In fact, I was never into any of the Grateful Dead's music until I met Trixie.
1: Okay.
5: And she turned me onto it, and we went and saw Dead & Co. And, you know, we dropped some acid. And That first show, I was like, oh.
1: Good.
5: Which, oh,
3: kind,
5: man.
3: Kind of an epiphany.
5: I really, yeah. I was about to use a word I can't use. But it was like, you know, where has this been all my life? And I really feel like I wasted my life not getting into this sooner.
3: No,
5: I'm
3: just got
5: grateful
3: late.
5: To be on the train now, but I would have really liked to jumped on a long time ago with
1: that's
5: you kids.
1: So funny. Just, that's a yeah. great thought. I think there's a lot of people who have there's like an inverse of that thought, which is like that they like party too hard when they were young and wish they had waited till they were older to, you know, or spaced it out more. Some people, so anyways, that's a funny thought. I mean, that was the first time, the first time I like did psychedelics at any sort of like live music event was at Grateful Dead shows, and they were just like mind bending to me. Like, yeah. I was a totally, like, I still have not like experienced that in any other.
5: Yeah, although, no, the whole jam band thing. I wasn't really into that until, I mean, a few years before I met Trixie, my son said, hey, Dad, do you want to go see Phish?
1: Uh-huh.
5: And I was like, who's that? Uh-huh. And he's like, what? I'm like, he goes, you don't know who Phish? He goes, they're like this jam band. I'm like, well, I'm not really into jam bands. And he goes, listen, they're, you know, think Pink Floyd. You know, there's, you know, there's a following of this band that's uh-huh. like cult-like. And I'm like, really? And he goes, yeah. He goes, you want to go to a show? I go, yeah, let's go. Went. I was like, I'm a Phish head. Where's this been all my life? My son had to tell me about this. You know, I was like, yeah. Oh, God.
1: People loved, there's a lot of psychedelic drug use at Phish shows.
5: Yeah.
1: Like an amazing amount, I've noticed. And then everyone does nitrous outside the shows.
5: Oh, man.
1: I'm like amazed. Yeah. I always find that to be like so interesting.
5: You know, in the there's some app that plays, you know, shows, archives all the live concerts and plays, but I can't think of it.
1: Uh-huh.
5: And my son said, hey, they were, you know, you can go to this app and listen to the same show that we saw live. And I was like, oh, cool. I listened to it. I called him. I said, look, it's not the same.
1: Uh-huh.
5: You've got to be there, in it.
1: That's true.
5: I was like, it's not even the same music, man.
1: I never listened to it. I've been to a few Phish shows, and I've really enjoyed it, and I've never listened to their music.
5: You've got to be in it.
1: Yeah.
5: No, it's a group experience,
1: it is,
5: man.
1: It's really fun as a live experience, and there's something about it. I don't know. I can even, like, acknowledge that their songs are good. I just never listen to them. Okay, let me read some text messages. People have been texting in. We just to catch everybody up in case. Oh, and by the way, you are listening to X-Ray FM at KXRY Portland at 107.1 and 91.1 FM, streaming online everywhere at xray.fm. This is Sex, Drugs, and Basketball, and we are live from the back porch of the Slingshot Lounge. The Pizza Johnnies are here, and they invited their friend Nick and their friend Trixie to come by, and they all met at a festival. And then Emily Hempson just showed up, so you're pretty much caught up. But please, if you're listening and you would like to text in, please do so. 971-220-5979. That's 971-220-5979. You can also come by. We're here for almost another hour. We're at the Slingshot Lounge on the back porch, Southeast 56 in Foster. Come say hi. Okay, let me get to these texts. This says, my solution to the 4th of July booze, step one. Or 4th of July blues, that was supposed to say. My solution to the 4th of July blues, step one. Soak a watermelon in vodka. Step two, tune into X-Ray FM. Step three, hunt and kill an Englishman. Okay. I like step two and step one. Yeah, I mean, the 4th of July is coming up. I grew up loving fireworks and the 4th of July celebrations, and I even though, like, our president sucks and many other things about America are hard. Like, you can still celebrate the 4th of July.
3: I think it's important.
1: It's still
3: an
1: awesome
3: country.
1: Like,
3: there's a huge difference between patriotism and nationalism. Like, one of them actually has a little bit of a curve towards, like, I don't know, niceness and something that there's, like, a moral background to. Nationalism is just, you know, it's yay America for yay America's sake. There's nothing behind it. So be a patriot, not a nationalist.
1: Take it from Pizza Johnny. Okay, this text says, if you were the virgin queen of the world, would you apparatize the World Cup? I'm not really sure I understand what they're... Like, something about a chastity belt, I believe.
2: Are they trying to, like, loop in the World Cup?
1: The World Cup? The virgin queen? Well, we it's true. We haven't talked about the World Cup has been going on.
2: I will definitely talk World Cup with
1: you. Do you want it? Yeah, what... Let's see.
2: But then you got to bring it back to drug talk because I'm going to lose everyone else here.
1: Well, let's see. I have been watching it. I only started watching it the knockout rounds. I'm not that big a football soccer fan, but it's great. The U.S. is still in it. I'm always rooting for the underdog countries. I love seeing those little nations that do well.
2: We always root for the Netherlands because of Nico, of course, Dutchman, right?
1: Well, they lost to Morocco, though.
2: Oh, they did, yeah. And Germany lost, too. And those are two heavy hitters that should have, theoretically, odds-wise, gone through and did not. So it's really cool to see the underdogs win. It's going to be very interesting to see how this bracket pans out. I'm happy to see that the U.S. is in. We are one of our best scorers. Cannot play next time because of that red card.
1: I find that whole, as a basketball fan, I love, and that's the sport that I love to watch. I do find that the penalty is so confusing in soccer, like the way they, if you hadn't tuned in, you don't know what happened. Like, the best player on the U.S. team is, like, suspended for the next game because he, like, kicked the guy in the wrong way. And it was pretty clear he didn't do it on purpose.
2: I'm not a professional, but that should have been a yellow, not a red. But
1: yeah,
2: I am not the ref of that game, so I don't get to make that decision. And they still won, which is great, but like there's still a penalty next time. Yeah, so we'll see what happens between them and Belgium. It could go either way. So
1: that game is July 6th, I believe.
2: July 5th.
1: Oh.
2: July 5th?
1: Oh, I thought it was July. I think it's July 6th, and there's a watch party in Providence Park. I saw, and it's free. Okay, it's from Liesl. It says, "Hi, Arthur. Liesl here. Late for roll call. Good to hear from you, Liesl. You're never too late for roll call." This is Genderbone says, "You got to drop a lot of vitamin C when you take LSD." Do you agree with that, Nick and Trixie? Wait, let me turn up your mics again. Yeah, I've never heard that. You need to take vitamin C?
2: Yeah, it's supposed to make the visuals stronger.
1: Oh, it makes them stronger.
2: That's what they say.
1: Okay.
2: I don't know if I buy into that personally, but, you know, I have heard that.
5: I like to get my vitamin C this way, so kind of on the backside of it. I always like to have a very nice, luscious, organic orange. And you sit down and you look at that thing in your hand and you smell it. Yeah, you know. And then you poke into it and start peeling it and it squirts a mist in the air that you just breathe in. Oh, and by the time you actually get to a bite... It's all the vitamin C your body needs.
1: This is on the as you're coming down from
5: the backside of the trip. Peak. Yeah.
1: Okay, after the peak.
5: You're still on the ride, but after the peak.
1: Yeah.
5: Yeah.
4: We would always, during set break of a Grateful Dead show, go sit up on the bleachers and share an orange. It was just one of our rituals.
1: There you
4: I
1: go.
4: Don't know if it did anything.
1: Take it from some experienced... How many...
2: In high school, the kids would always pound a couple glasses of orange juice before, but I don't know. Yeah. That would... Orange, maybe it's just tradition, right?
5: An orange is always part of my journey. I pack accordingly. I'm ready for
1: how,
5: and I know I'm gonna have the orange. I'm gonna have the ribs. I'm gonna have the fried chicken. You know, I'm to win it, man.
1: How
5: I came for this party?
1: Oh, how
5: I came for this party?
1: How many times would you say you've taken LSD?
5: A bunch.

0: trying to overthrow the government. But now there's a bunch of people who actually tried to overthrow the government, and those dudes didn't really get in any trouble at all, so I don't really know what to believe anymore.
1: If you had 100 hits of LSD, they would charge you with trying to overthrow
0: the
1: government?
0: It was like the urban legend. This is what we were told when we were in, like, high school.
1: I mean...
2: High school LSD myths are the...
1: I remember people would get, like, I remember the sort of scariness of people with getting busted for LSD and getting put away for a long amount of time. And so it did kind of freak me out about LSD. Like,
2: the
1: it was
2: the person that did so much LSD that he turned into a glass of orange juice and you couldn't touch them, or they would fall over and they would think that they broke. Like, these are all...
1: Yeah.
2: Psychedelic myths, right?
1: Yes, the psychedelic myths. Yes, I did hear about it. But I did also know kids in high school who, like, took more LSD than they should have and, like, kind of tripped out and spun off. Usually at Grateful Dead shows. Like, it was, like... But
0: do you really think that was entirely the acid, or do you think that was a person who may have been dealing with
1: mental health issues? That it was not. Yeah, it was not.
0: Yeah, don't blame the acid.
1: No, I don't. I think if you're, but I think there's a lot of kids like that though, and so you do want to, you know.
0: You should keep that in mind if you're going to do any drugs. If you're already teetering on the edge of some sort of mental health crisis, you may want to wait, or that might also be the perfect time. I'm not sure. like, I think when we were going to raves and we were eating all these drugs when I was 18, 19 years old, I don't think one of the reasons, like, it makes sense that I was there looking for something that was healing at that time in my life. There was a lot of other chaotic stuff going on, stuff you had to deal with, and eating acid with a couple thousand of your closest friends in a dark room with a bunch of techno, that was healing at that time, so I don't know.
3: Yeah, my relationship with the medicines through the years have changed, because in the beginning for me they were drugs, and you know they were recreational and you know exploratory, and then that all changed probably in 2013 because I did this massive dose of LSD. It was an accident. And I came back out of that, and now these things were like, okay, oh wow, you know, to this point in your life you've used them recreationally, now you've got a new relationship with them and you're going to use them as medicine, and it's not just going to be, oh, let's go to the rave, and you know, it's going to sit in sacred space with these things and let them help you take you deeper into your own journey. And along that, you know, not just about LSD, but ketamine used to be one of my main recreational, I mean, dude, ketamine was my thing. I mean, just K-hole, just nonstop. And then when I came to ketamine as a healing medicine to treat some PTSD, it was a game changer. And so it wasn't about having a relationship with a drug, but holding space with medicine. And you know, LSD and you know, the psychedelics have, you know, I believe we all came to them on the fun side in the beginning, but we learn to respect the gifts that she's giving us each time we go there. And it becomes the healing medicine, and that's what keeps us really bound in this tribe, this big family of why we keep showing up to Dead & Co. or Fish or whoever, you know, because we're like, hey, it's good to see you again.
1: Yeah. How many festivals do you attend a year?
3: Not enough.
1: What about you, Trixie?
2: Not enough.
1: But so do you live in Portland full time? Like,
3: yeah.
1: This is your home.
3: Yep.
1: And what do you do for work here in Portland? Oh, I'm good. Or you don't want to tell? Okay, you don't have to say.
0: Static, you're breaking up.
1: All right, you don't have to say. I was just curious about, because it's hard to go to all those festivals sometimes, depending on what your work is.
3: It does suck that they're expensive.
1: Yeah,
3: it really. Yeah. And that's a lot of times people talk about Burning Man, like, oh, it's all expensive. dude, look at a Burning Man ticket now versus just a 3 or 4 day festival.
1: Uh-huh.
3: And the value of a Burning Man ticket's great because you go there and, you know,

0: There's nobody selling you drinks or food. Everything's gifted.
1: Uh-huh.
0: And so once you just show up with your stuff and be able to survive and have some stuff to share. Uh-huh. And that ticket price covers you for a whole week of fun, 24/7. There's no 10 o'clock curfew. The music is going nonstop. I mean, 70,000 people from around the world descending to the middle of nowhere in Nevada.
1: Uh-huh.
0: The Black Rock Desert. Yeah.
1: Yeah.
0: I mean, it's seven. People say, what is, tell me, what is Burning Man like? Here's what it is. It's 70,000 people having 70,000 unique experiences. Because whatever it needs to mean for you, that's what it's going to mean. That's going to be your experience. And it's 70,000 people sharing space with each other in that space and holding space for each other and going, yeah, this is as fun as it ever gets.
1: All right. Well, let me read some text messages. We've been going down.
2: Shut that burner up.
1: Shut this burner up. Okay. This is Hot Dog says Hot Dog again. Thanks for the shout out, X-Ray. No burger junk tracks up yet. It's going to be our first show. Burger themed punk. Oh, I see. Okay. So the Burger Junk is your band. I didn't catch that. Okay. Well, then just know that Burger Junk is playing at Star Bar, which is an excellent venue on Tuesday 7/7. I would play your song if you had a track out. Okay. This is a text. It says, without acid, the Dead are a bar band playing too long and mostly out of tune. But Jerry was super cool regardless. Everyone's laughing at that, but I'm going to just disagree with you on that, by the way. The Dead were great musicians. Like, Jerry Garcia is objectively an amazing musician. Like, any guitarist will tell you that. So,
3: they did have a very receptive audience.
1: Yeah. I mean, they weren't great every night, but they were a phenomenal band. Like any musician would tell you that. This is a text. Oh, this is Gendabone says, I saw Fish really early at the Capitol Theater in Portchester. They were wearing superhero costumes back then, and someone was playing the vacuum cleaner. They played at the Roseland Theater here in 92 when I was working there doing food concession. No one bought food, but the fish heads lined up to come behind my food counter and bathe in the tiny sink I had. Good thing the health department wasn't there. Never got into Fish, but I love seeing the Grateful Dead. Saw them 29 times and the Jerry Garcia band 4 times. Wow. Yeah, the Dead. I think I probably saw the Dead like a dozen times. I loved every time I saw them, but maybe it wasn't that many. It felt like a dozen. This text says, Terrence McKenna once said to smoke a J on the come down of LSD to stick an oar into the psychedelic waters. Okay. That's a good bit. That's a good.
0: Always on the backside. It's always cannabis.
1: Cannabis
0: have
1: on the backside.
0: Big, your favorite blunt rolled up ready on the come down, because sometimes, it's like, that come down is rough. It doesn't want to let go. It's like crawling across crushed glass on your knees. And it's like, oh, God. And you smoke that. And you're like, yeah. It just transitions out nice and smooth. So, yeah, Terrence, correct.
1: Well, that's why, Trixie, when I was asking about good LSD, because I feel like I have, especially when I was younger, I did what I don't think was like pure LSD. It was still like a good trip and everything, but you talk about that come down, there was like this, like, when I feel like when you actually do really good LSD, there's not much of a, it's like you feel pretty awesome the next day. Like, it's not like you feel like you just like went through a washing machine or something. Like, it's,
4: you may have gotten some bad stuff on tour now.
1: Yeah. Well, just with speed in it or something. It wasn't the pure, or I don't know.
3: It can even be like a derivative. We had a friend, in San Francisco area that had 1P LSD, which is supposed to be a legal derivative.
1: Uh-huh.
3: And what I noticed about the 1P LSD is that when you eat it, you feel this very strange feeling in your stomach where it's almost as if there's a box that's turning. Like you can feel the edges kind of turning end over end inside
1: your
3: belly.
1: Oh, that doesn't sound good.
3: And the experience itself is a little bit of like a clutchy sort of on edge kind of experience.
1: Uh-huh.
3: Compared to regular good LSD where it's a lot more relaxing and no discomfort in your stomach.
1: Uh-huh.
3: So, yeah.
1: Okay.
0: Yeah, man. I for me, the worst come down has always been ecstasy.
1: Oh yeah, totally. God, totally.
0: Just.
3: I've had good ones and bad ones. Some where you come off of it very clean and it's very relaxing. Other times you feel like an idiot for 3 or 4 days and you wonder why you ever did that and it makes you feel bad about yourself and
0: You know, you're like, was it worth it?
3: Yeah, it can be an emotional roller coaster.
1: All right, let me read one more text, and then let's say hi to Emily Hempson, who's been listening
3: patiently,
1: politely to
3: give this girl a microphone.
1: Our drug talk. Liesl texting says, hold on, wait a second. I'm not a fish head either. I enjoy listening to them, but don't very often, but I love their shows. I wish I were more into the lore because it's so rich, but there's just so much. I just can't keep up. Doesn't matter. Fish shows are always so immersive, and I'm a HSP. Favorite music genre is psychic shoegaze. The heavier, the better. I also wish I were into the horror genre because the lore is so fun, but I just can't dive into everything. You know, favorite genre music, docs. Of course. Oops. Wait a second. Okay, Liesl said, I completely had the big healing experience, particularly with Molly, and I continue to heal with shroomies, my BFF and my favorite drug. Yeah, mushrooms are also a good psychedelic experience.
3: Don't combine those mushrooms with alcohol at all.
4: He tried to sell my feet to Putin.
1: Wait, he said try to what?
3: That was only once.
4: Yeah. He tried to sell my feet to Putin. He thought that he would be able to get rid of the Ukraine conflict if he sold my feet to Putin.
1: Your feet.
4: Yeah.
3: It was going to be a good trade. He's going to trade her feet
1: on
3: to
1: mushrooms
3: Putin.
1: And alcohol?
4: Show us the feet. Show us the feet.
1: Yeah.
3: I had a handful of her feet underneath a blanket, like right in my face at the time. That's where the idea came from.
2: I want to see them. Show us those feet.
1: Okay, Emily.
3: See them piggies?
1: Emily Hempson, how are you tonight?
2: I'm good. Every time I come here and the Pizza Johnnies are here, I just want to do LSD. I feel like this is actually propaganda at this point. It's like literally everyone's, it will change your life. I'm just like, what am I missing out on this whole time?
1: Wait, because
2: I've just been living, but I didn't know. No one told me till like recently, and you were here when it happened, and now.
4: And we are not cartoons.
2: Yeah.
3: I think we found out.
2: Are you sure?
3: We found out last time everyone purposely didn't tell you about LSD in high school.
2: That's how it felt. I keep asking people I know. I'm like, have you done LSD? They're like, yeah, I have, actually. I did have a friend. She was in town recently. Who's like my childhood friend. And she also has never been offered LSD in her life. And I was like, we spent a lot of time together. So.
4: And you grew up here.
2: Mm-hmm.
4: Okay.
2: But the suburbs, like a boring suburb, you know? Not even a cool one. Not like Selwood.
4: I grew up in a farm town. Like, I think your chances were better.
2: Uh-huh. I don't know.
4: That's okay.
2: I think I just wasn't cool enough. Which is upsetting.
1: Liesl texts again and says, HSP is highly sensitive person.
2: Oh, I'm so happy that was, I couldn't figure it out.
1: I didn't know what it was. And then, for me, any come down is rough for synthetic drugs, but non-existent for nature drugs. Wait, so you've never, Emily, you've never done mushrooms?
2: I took a mushroom once, but I was very high, just like with weed. So I don't know if it affected me. I did then make out with someone after, and like I do feel like my head was like not on my body, which was kind of fun. But like I don't know if that was the mushrooms or I was just really high, or I was just like you know in the moment. So I don't know. So yeah, that is where was I with that? That's my extent of mushrooms.
1: Mushroom experience.
2: And then I haven't done anything other than I did Molly like. Twice and was like, I love this, you know. And I've done like cocaine like once and was like, this is fine. Weed, and then weed.
1: Are you coming from an open mic as usual?
2: I am, and it did not go well tonight.
1: It didn't go well.
2: It did not. You know what? Also, I am going to start turning on audiences when they don't laugh at me. I was in this thing in McMinnville on Friday. I did a show in McMinnville. And I have to say, I rarely have a hard time with a crowd. I'm sorry. Now I'm like, let me tell you my story.
1: Yeah, we want to hear it. We
2: want to
1: hear it.
2: Here it is. But I feel like they like me. I'm fine, you know, most of the time in Portland. And I went to McMinnville, and I was wearing a skirt. It was shorts, a skirt. But it was probably short, you know. And the crowd was just, I don't know, McMinnville. I like went in hard making fun of their water park because it's insane. They have like a plane on top of a building, and I have a whole history with it. Just, and I don't know. I don't think I started well, but it was just, these people did not like me. And then we had like a competition. It was, you had to vote for people to win, which didn't make any sense. It was like two guys, two women, and I was not similar to them. And I got fourth place out of the four. I've never done that bad in comedy before, and it was terrible. And at the end of it, I thought it would have been the funniest thing if I could have turned against the audience and just been like, you don't matter to me. You know what I mean? Like, really angrily be like, I don't care what you think of me. Like, oh, why? Why'd you do it? Just, that's how I want to be from now on, is be a little more aggressive with the crowd. Oh, yeah, and that was all of me telling you that tonight the crowd just didn't really like me. I do feel like it's my outfit, actually.
3: I want to agree with you. You should give them the business, but I don't think it was the outfit.
2: You think I wasn't funny? Is that what you're trying to say to me? That? I am very funny.
3: I walked into that. I'm
2: These
3: sorry.
2: Jokes have worked before.
1: The outfit is good, though. It's a good outfit.
2: It's just like not. No one takes me seriously when I go.
1: I'm still like hung up on that. Do you think that when you made fun of the water park in McMinnville, they like that was like a sensitive subject?
2: Well,
1: because
2: then I started going in on the man. That. I worked on like the ad. This is on the radio. I think that's fine. This is fine. I just pretend like the ad campaign when it opened, and they just, like, the guy who owned it was, like, bizarre. And I feel like I was starting to lean into that, and then I thought, oh, my God, why am I talking about this? It's just because I've been in my car for a long time getting to McMinnville, and I realized you could be related to this man, you know? And he was just, like, a weird rich man who built this crazy...
1: Yeah, that
2: Air
1: is a
2: museum.
3: Do you feel like partway into it, you started to second guess it for that
2: reason?
3: Oh,
2: I started second guessing everything.
3: Do you think
2: the
3: audience could feel the second guessing? Is that why they turned
2: on
3: you?
2: And you know what? They did laugh fine, but they just didn't love me. And I do also think then I just went into like just sex jokes, and I don't think that was the move. I think I should have not done that. Then followed it up with dad material. I don't know. It just wasn't my best lineup. And I came in fourth place, and that...
3: You're making me laugh.
2: I just wish I had attacked the audience. I think it would have been so funny that if it was acceptable, I wish I'd just gone for it. You know what I mean? Because they wouldn't have liked it, though. They wouldn't have appreciated what I did.
3: Yeah, but at that point, it's not for them anymore. They've already rejected you, so make it for you at that point.
2: It's like me. I don't care about any of you.
1: All right, let's go to the text message. Liesl says... however, an exception, I never have a problem when coming down from Xanax. This was an exception to the nature
3: of drugs. I don't
1: notice
3: what Xanax is doing until I try and like perform the razzle dazzle and I fall off the bed. That's the only time I've ever really been aware that Xanax was doing something is when we like had a guest in the bedroom and I was like, ooh, this is going to be real cool. And then I noticed I was real clumsy instead.
1: Yeah, Xanax just makes me sleepy. I was like, that's my only experience is from taking it, is that it's like, it makes me like very sleepy, which it's not a bad thing, but it's not like a drug that I would take to do anything with.
3: The Quaaludes. What happened with the Quaaludes?
1: Oh, I haven't taken them. I do own a Quaalude.
3: I am looking forward to a Quaalude story.
1: I don't know. I showed it to one friend, and he was, like, skeptical that it was a Quaalude. Mm. I still have it.
5: They haven't been around for a long time.
1: Yeah. I just don't understand how they eliminated Quaaludes from the population.
3: That drug still exists in South Africa, because I saw somebody's YouTube thing about it. It's a common street drug there. They mix it with, like, the world's crappiest weed, and they smoke it. So someone is still manufacturing it illicitly, but it's just, I guess, mostly locally in South Africa.
1: Well,
3: Hamilton's Pharmacopoeia, I think, was what I saw it on.
1: Oh, yeah. Yeah. No, I'm going to... I haven't found... The other thing is I've heard you're really not supposed to mix Quaaludes with alcohol ever. Yeah, and yeah,
3: probably
1: not. So I haven't really found the I don't know, the time or the place, but I'll at some point I'll let you know how it goes.
2: It's like you're scared that if you take it, you're like, well, I'm going to want to drink. I'm going to need a beer. I can't do it.
1: No, but it's
2: unless
1: like,
2: I got a beer, I got to have one.
1: I haven't figured out what the right time and place for taking a Quaalude is, actually. Like, have you ever taken Quaaludes, Trixie?
6: I'm too young to have experienced the Quaalude thing. I mean, yeah. My babysitter used to watch me on Quaaludes, but I myself have never done any.
1: Okay.
3: Well, that makes me wonder now, like, is it best done as, like, a solitary experience? Do you just, like, you know, do this by yourself in a hotel room somewhere?
1: No, I'm gonna...
3: Do you go home with the wife and kids around, and you're like, guess what, honey, I'm trying Quaaludes out tonight?
1: Yeah, I think it's that you want to... Yeah, you just need to be in one place and, like, hanging out with friends or someone that, you know, you're... I don't know. I haven't quite figured it out. It's I don't think you want to be, like, traveling anywhere when you're on Quaaludes. You want to just be in one place. But I, you know, listen to
2: not good. At a bar. Nowhere near a beer for Arthur. Nowhere near a drink. He's very concerned.
1: No, it's not really. I just, it's like if you're going out, then you can't drink. Like if you're you're drinking like ginger ale and stuff while you're.
2: You'll go to the bar and you're like, or a beer. I need a real ale.
3: But when you go out to social events on LSD,
1: I think you can have
3: a
1: beer
3: either.
1: When you're on Quaaludes. It's just you don't like.
2: No, you can't. No alcohol. Stop trying to justify it ahead of time.
1: No, people have died mixing alcohol with Quaaludes. That's what I've heard. So you don't want to mess with it.
2: You're very concerned. You say, I can't do
3: if
2: it.
3: If it's GHB, you just pee your pants.
1: Yeah. Okay. Let me read some. Okay. This is a text that says, wait, it was probably the outfit. This is in reference to you, Emily. Making fun of a water park dressed like a stork is bound to go wrong.
2: Wait, who said this? How did they? Am I
3: were you at
2: like
3: the show?
2: I do feel like I'm dressed like a stork a little bit, actually.
1: Did you say you were dressed like a stork?
2: I
1: don't
2: didn't.
1: Think you look like
2: are
1: a
2: we,
1: stork.
2: Do we all think I look like a stork now, though? I actually feel
3: really.
2: Upset by this a little bit.
1: Somehow this texter. And
2: I
1: then,
2: was like, they're watching us.
1: And then that same texter said, you should probably take that Quaalude now.
2: Do it.
1: That would be a mistake because I've only got... I don't know.
2: Because he's near alcohol, he can't be.
1: I've already had my beer.
2: It's too late.
1: I'm a big fan of doing the right drug at the right time and the right place. You don't just like casually pop a Quaalude, you know.
3: Sometimes like, you do rip a rail of cocaine off of the dildozer in the parking lot of this particular bar, though.
1: Cocaine's a much more casual drug, though. Let's be honest. Like you can
3: do it anywhere. Airplanes.
1: Can, yeah, I mean,
2: what is your life? I have more questions about that, by the way. I did, on the way here, hear your pegging situation. I was like, wait, do you, is there a pegging part of your life? Do you peg him? Do you like
3: she
2: getting pegged?
3: Not,
2: oh,
3: no.
2: I'm just there so was, fascinated. I'm sorry. Was that
3: somebody
2: a weird,
3: said that they pegged me at Steam, and really my thing was I've never been to Steam. I didn't say anything about never being pegged.
2: Yeah, but that's what I noticed. That was it. That's
6: no,
2: the part
6: no,
2: I heard.
6: No, the thing that I keep going. Wait, is that the thing with the ginger? Is that with the ginger?
3: Oh, that's pegging.
6: Oh, pegging. Thank you so much.
1: Pegging.
6: What's
2: what? Of course, you're a step above whatever I'm saying. I'm like pegging.
3: Pegging
2: like,
3: is inserting some ginger into a willing recipient's anus.
1: That's called figging.
3: Figging, yeah, and it's supposed to be very stingy. If you think putting raw ginger on your tongue is very stingy.
1: Wow.
6: But I was getting that confused with pegging, and that's why it was.
1: Wow, ginger up the butt,
3: up the wazoo. Yeah.
2: Isn't it weird to have given that a name though, and not just been like it's just ginger?
1: But why is it called figging?
3: I almost think it's one of those things that people like. They made that term up, performing. They weren't like, oh, this is something I do. Now it needs a name. They thought of it and then decided, let's call it this.
2: Yeah.
1: Okay, let me read this text. It says, jokes usually only work on like minds, zombies or drunks. I think that's in reference to your stand-up experience.
2: I was funny, I promise. I was funny.
1: I've seen
2: my story didn't work as
1: I have seen Emily perform stand-up. She is very funny, and I have a feeling she's being self-deprecating when she said
2: I did come in fourth place, though.
1: Yeah, actually, you did come in fourth.
2: And then the host was, like, embarrassed to tell me. I was like, do you think I'm going to cry about this show in McMinnville with your water park and the air? I'm sorry.
3: I can feel you really looking down on the people of Minnesota.
2: Yeah, I am, actually. I hate every single one of them, actually.
7: Fourth place in McMinnville.
2: I'm sorry, McMinnville listeners.
7: Your therapist is going to make so much money on this. Fourth place in McMinnville.
2: I know.
4: I think you should own up.
7: For years.
2: For me.
4: I was going to say, like, own up to it. Like, when people are like, what have you done? You'd be like, oh, well, I've done this and I've done this. Yeah. I got fourth place in McMinnville.
2: Fourth place in a useless competition that didn't need to be part of the show, actually. Was not necessary. And the two men won, and then me and the other girl were 1 point apart. And I gave her a better standing than she gave me. So, you know what? We were tied as the worst, really. Sorry.
1: Okay, wait, let me read this text message. Liesl says, oh, wow, I got to try the ginger. Is it safe, like, bacterial-wise?
3: It is safe bacterial-wise, and I know this from the Survivor Man guy. He was talking about how when you eat things through your butt, you don't have to worry about the same sort of, like, contamination issues that you would have to worry about if you were eating spoiled food or drinking contaminated water. If you're putting contaminated water in your butt, it's not as big a thing. Anyway, back to putting ginger in your butt. Yeah, it just stings a whole lot, and you don't really have to worry about the bacterial issue. I think you'll be just fine. It's important that you know that.
1: Okay.
3: Oh, you want to peel it. Yeah, you don't want to leave the skin on. Yeah, you peel the ginger.
1: Peel the ginger.
3: That's important.
1: I feel like ginger is, like, somehow antibacterial, too.
3: It probably is. It calms the stomach. But
1: we got a text. Someone sent a picture of they're at the Kurt Vile show at Revolution Hall. It says, Kurt Vile rocking Rev Hall tonight. Well, thanks for taking the time to send us a picture. Are you listening to the show while you're at the Kurt Vile show? That would be funny.
3: That sounds rude.
1: Not rude. And then this is J-Hops. Says, this is J-Hops. I'm driving, so I'm using voice to text, and it's always causing problems. I don't know why, but it turned the word squirt into stork. I just want to reassure you that you look nothing like a stork. Oh, that explains why he said that.
2: But I find it disturbing that all of us were like, do I look like a stork? And I was like, I think I do.
3: I wondering if he was at the show or watching you right now.
2: Just like, I'm top heavy. You know
1: but
2: what
1: a
2: I mean?
1: Squirt, like, because you had used the word, like, it's like half. Okay. Yeah. There we go. Oh, that explains a lot. Okay.
2: But it
1: well,
2: did feel like I maybe had a fun stalker for 1 second. A little.
1: Who said you were dressed like a skirt? Okay. We're going to take a quick break. We love to play music from bands that are playing in town this week. Wolf Mother is playing tomorrow night at Revolution Hall. They're a really fun live band. If you've never seen them, really, really, like, super entertaining. So this is Love Train by Wolf Mother.

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1: Hello, hello, hello, hello. We are back. This is Sex, Drugs, and Basketball. My name is Arthur Bradford. And if you are listening on Thursday, July the 2nd, 2026, you have tuned into a live broadcast of Sex, Drugs, and Basketball. We have had a really fun show. We are live here on the back porch of the Slingshot Lounge. Let me just go right to the text because Emily Hampson's super excited about this text someone sent. Do you want to read this one?
2: Is the CIA worked out of McMinnville using Evergreen Airways as cover. Yeah, that was
1: that
2: the guy.
1: Really
2: the guy
1: true?
2: Who owned it.
1: Is that
2: his
1: true?
2: His name
1: or is, that
2: is Bill or something. He was like so weirdly secretive about things. What if I just, someone's going to take me out. Now. Don't say that about him. He's not alive anymore. But it was like, yeah, Evergreen Airways. He had all this money. He didn't like how a building was being built. So he like made them take it down and move it like a few inches. Like he was, it was like, is that money laundering? It feels like that's also probably in there. But, like, I mean, no, it's not. Ah, the radio. I just think, yeah, it's crazy. And I got very into this idea while I was up on stage. And then I realized some of you probably related to this man. So then I wanted to back out.
1: And in case anyone doesn't, if we're talking, if you haven't been to this, it's a really bizarre, if you drive out to McMinnville sort of towards the coast, there's this bizarre water park and an aviation museum that are just by the side of the road.
2: The like, Spruce Goose used to also be there. I don't know if it still is. And there's a very elaborate, like, car.
1: Yeah.
2: It's been a lot of things that, like, a kid played with when they played, like, with toys. Yeah.
1: Oh, I didn't know that. It got
3: Yeah, there's a hole in the roof right now.
1: Oh, really? But it... Oh, okay. So the roof apparently got hit in McMinnville of that museum, and they're not sure if they can keep it open. Yeah, it very much feels like the folly or passion of a like wealthy, eccentric person like put this aviation museum in the middle of a like fairly rural area, and then also built a water park. So, but I can
4: Where
1: see.
4: Have you ever seen that film, the Leonardo DiCaprio that does the Howard Hughes about?
1: Oh yes, yeah, yeah. Yeah, that what was that? That was,
4: I can't remember the name
1: yeah,
4: of it,
1: Leonardo. The, it's true. The Leonardo,
2: the aviator.
1: It was the aviator, of course, yeah.
3: Like
1: the aviator.
3: A water park on the Oregon coast. Like we have the worst weather for like
1: yeah,
3: beach activities.
1: True,
3: so someone decided a water park is a good
2: well,
3: idea.
2: Well, see, he was like, I want them to go out of an airplane. So you go out of like you get into the 747, and then the slide goes down out of it.
5: Is it just one slide? Is that
2: there's
5: the
2: a few
5: park?
2: In it. I
5: Wait,
2: think
5: in the airplane?
2: In the park. I mean, I never saw it, like, fully running because it was, like, when it was opening.
1: Yeah.
2: Oh, my God. You didn't know. Well, the
5: no,
2: advertising worked
5: water.
2: Poorly.
5: I mean,
2: didn't end up working on the campaign. I just need to know that.
1: No,
2: it's the only water park. Yeah,
1: yeah,
2: I wish. But they just kept saying to us when they were briefing us, they kept going, life is water. Water is life. And I think about that all the time. I'm like, what does that mean? Why? And I just think that's that man, the CIA guy. He clearly had trauma.
1: Is that, yeah, I'm curious whether that texter, like, is that based
2: they know,
1: on...
2: No, it's a thing. He's a real man.
1: Is that just a rumor, or is that actually...
3: No, like a real
2: Evergreen
3: man.
2: Airways, are they,
1: but,
2: they're what the planes
1: but,
2: are.
1: So is there some... But that's actually... that's is that just like a theory that people have, or do we know that
2: it's
1: as a
2: real.
1: Fact that the CIA worked out of...
2: I was told he worked...
1: It sounds believable,
2: stubborn.
1: But...
2: He is. Yeah, his name is... I don't remember his name.
1: Okay. Spruce Goose is
2: oh,
1: there.
2: It is
1: someone
2: there.
1: Said they're not moving it. It's the largest airplane ever built. Yeah, that's a that and that is the story. The aviator with my memory of that movie is that it's like one half of it is really awesome, and then the second half kind of goes off the rails. I can't remember.
3: Like Full Metal Jacket.
1: It's a little bit like that. Like it's I like both halves of Full Metal Jacket, but the.
6: It's the descent into Howard Hughes madness.
1: Yeah,
6: right?
1: When he
6: his
1: starts like peeing in the everything. So at some point, I remember thinking the movie lost its
6: long fingernails and toenails and
1: yeah,
6: the box of tissues.
1: Maybe that was it.
6: It was the box of tissues.
1: Yeah.
6: I know. Oh.
1: Okay.
2: That
1: same texter said, and the first nationally recognized sightings of flying saucers happened in McMinnville.
3: Oh, that's why they do the UFO festival there,
2: yeah.
3: Right?
2: Okay.
3: Yeah, we've been wanting to go to that. We haven't done it.
2: Well, I got a special commemorative thing about the UFO festival after I performed. My one fan was
5: like
2: a bartender.
5: A coin or something?
2: It just glows in the dark. It was a piece of plastic that said UFO fest. I should have brought it with
1: there's
2: me.
1: There's like sort of an energy vortex there, I guess. Well, okay.
2: My jokes.
1: All right. We're getting into the final minutes of this show. So I want to thank everyone for texting in. It's always nice when people text in. So thank you to everyone who did that. Hot Dog and Liesl and J Hops and gosh, I don't even Gender Bones. Yeah, lots of great texts tonight. Pizza Johnny's, any like final thoughts?
3: I think that somebody should bring some LSD for Emily so that she can try it and have the experience.
2: Live on the radio.
3: Live on the radio. Well, probably don't say out loud that that's what you're doing, but someone, please,
2: think I'll be
3: bring
2: able to
3: it
2: keep
3: to her.
2: That in my head?
1: So what we were remembering is last time that Emily and the Pizza Johnnies were on this show, it was like a few months ago. And we happened to be talking about LSD, and then this guy who was in the bar... like heard us talking, and he came over and he said he had 35 hits of LSD
3: in
1: his freezer, which and he was like offering to like dose Emily right on the, anyways, didn't happen, but
2: he said put it in me. That's how it works,
3: get
2: right?
3: It in
2: right?
3: It.
1: Okay, Ms. Pizza Johnny, any final thoughts for
5: no
1: the evening?
5: Words of wisdom from this corner.
1: No words.
3: Who's got 2 pounds of ginger? What's that?
1: Oh yeah. This is a text that says, I got like 2 pounds of ginger for about $1.75 at Kroger the other day. It's Tater Tot. Good to hear from you, Tater Tot. Nick, any final thoughts?
6: Love more, fear less.
1: Love more, fear less. Nice.
4: Why not?
1: Trixie is saying no, she doesn't have any final thoughts. Okay. Well... Emily?
2: I do. I have final
1: Emily
2: thoughts.
1: Emily does have final thoughts.
2: If you are free on August 4th.
1: Oh, yeah.
2: Come and watch me in Portland's Funniest Competition.
1: Oh,
2: because I want to make it to the next round, and I'm now nervous.
1: Yeah, you got
2: to... I'm going to have to turn against the crowd if I don't place in the top three. So you can come and vote
3: again.
2: For me. Yeah, exactly.
1: When is it? Tell
2: August
1: us.
2: August 4th.
1: August 4th.
2: At Helium Comedy Club. It's all only going to do like 4 minutes. But then if you don't actually like me,
1: okay. And then the audience votes?
2: 7 p.m.
1: Okay.
2: Mm-hmm.
1: Okay, yeah, we're going to talk that out. We're going to get Emily at least 4 or 5 votes.
2: Come on.
1: This show.
2: Come on. Take me to the top.
1: All right. Please stay tuned for... Pete's Space and Beyond is on next, and you can find us on Instagram at Sex Drugs Basketball Radio Show, and please follow us. We would love that. I will tell you if I'm going to be here on the at the Slingshot Lounge or whether I'm out of town or somewhere else. 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Bye.

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Welcome in, y'all. You're now in tune to Beats, Bass, and Beyond here every Thursday night from 11 to midnight. And this week, the show is hosted by the Man's Like Blind Prophet, and he's got a big guest on the show tonight. We got the Man's Like Shock Man stepping up shortly here into the mix. Right now, you're in tune to the sounds of Blind Prophet, but keep it locked. The sounds of Shock Man coming up shortly here on Beats, Bass, and Beyond on X-Ray FM, where radio is yours.

CS Portland. Right now, you're locked into Beats, Bass, and Beyond here on X-Ray FM with myself, Blind Prophet. In the studio, we got the man like Shockman here. And of course, we have MB Kush holding it down on the board. This track, Jack J. The tune is called Clues Part 2. Show me.

yes. This will be the last one for me. Track underneath, forthcoming Limbo Tapes. Stepping up, stepping in, we have the man like Shockman for the next 40 minutes.

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Pain. 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Feel the dub. Shock Man on. 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Drum and bass and junglist things happen. Next up, the Jux out of Bristol with their version of Cristo Redentor. 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

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Ragan Gois doing the song Respeto. Right here is Vincent Spear. El Pobre Salva El Pobre. 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

then we settle into Masma Dream World out of New York City. A track called Ancient DNA. This has been Shockman. Pull up PDX. 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

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Hello, good evening, and welcome to another episode of VCR TV. I'm your host, Kyle Reese, live in the studio with you for the next hour, 3 to 4 a.m. Going to be playing some things somewhat 4th of July related. This is, as you can probably notice, the Jaws theme, which that film takes place on this 4th of July weekend, 1976. Going to start the show with a song off of the Return of the Living Dead soundtrack. This is Trash's theme by SSQ. That movie takes place on July 3rd, and it has pretty much passed into the 4th at this point, but I'm still going to play that because that's a great movie. So let's get right into the music. This is SSQ, Stacy Q of Stacy Q Two of Hearts first band, with Trash's theme. 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It's VCR TV. Stick around for the next hour. Got a lot of good stuff to play.

Hello, good evening, and welcome back to ECR TV. I'm your host, Kyle Reese. As usual, in the studio, playing music for you. Let you know what you've just been listening to. This is, in the background, this is a group called The Glove, which was a weird project with Robert Smith and

And I believe Susie Sue was in that as well. Kind of a cool, very Cure-esque sounding, but slightly different. Before that, we had a song called In America, Go Ahead, Go High, for 4th of July, by the DJ FT band from Italy. They're fans of America, if you can tell from the lyrics. Before that, we had a group called Moon, the song called Paris, off the Hotline Miami soundtrack. Had Power Glove, Night Force, Baby Turns Blue by the Virgin Prunes, and Trash's Theme by SSQ from the Return of the Living Dead soundtrack. It's 3:22 in the morning. It's technically 4th of July right now, so everyone has off from work, officially. Going to play song by Sparks next. This is off of the Rad soundtrack, actually. Music you can dance to. I think I will play that in the next set. Some dance music in this upcoming set. But let's get things started with Sparks. Music you can dance to off of the Rad soundtrack. You're listening to VCR-TV on XRFM, where radio's yours. Stay tuned. 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

Hello and good evening once again. You've been listening to VCRTV. You still are listening to VCRTV. I'm your host for the evening, or for the hour, Kyle Reese. Just did a music you can dance to set. This is a bit lighthearted, but I kept needing that this evening. We had Depeche Mode, one of my favorites, with Behind the Wheel. Before that we had Camouflage, Depeche Mode ripoff band basically, with The Great Commandment. Also a very good song though, I have to say. Had Real Life, Send Me an Angel, off of the Rad soundtrack, and started off that set with Music You Can Dance To by Sparks, off of the Rad soundtrack. And in that actual film, those songs are in sequence. They play the Sparks song first and then go into the whole BMX bike dance montage to Send Me an Angel. Definitely an excellent movie. It is 3:44. Time has actually gone by really quickly this evening, so might just have one last set for the evening, but I'm trying to make it a good one. Going to start off with Magic Sword. Haven't played them in a while. This is Sword of Truth remix. This is a newer, or this is off of their deluxe edition. And going to play some more instrumental stuff probably in this set. But we'll see where it goes from there. Without further ado, Magic Sword, Sword of Truth. You're listening to X-Ray FM, wherever it is yours. This is VCRTV. Stick around for one last set of this evening.

Okay, last time. This is drugs. This is your brain on drugs. Any questions?

Hello. Good evening and good night. It's going to about wrap things up for the show this week. You've been listening to VCR TV. Just heard from Silver Pizzoli, a song called Around My Dream. Before that, we had Savage with Only You, and started off the set with Sword of Truth Street Fever Remix by Magic Sword, off of their Volume 1 Deluxe Edition. This is the end theme from Jaws, but a nice way to go out this week. If you like what you've been hearing, though, feel free to tune in Tuesday nights, Wednesday mornings, 3 a.m. to 4 a.m., or anytime on xray.fm. Hope you have a great 4th of July and great rest of the week, great rest of the evening. Thank you for listening this week, spending the hour with me. I'll see you next time. Thanks.

Every Wednesday morning, 2 a.m. to 4 a.m., the stained glass rainforest opens like a portal into a kaleidosphere. Overabundant but psychedelic, multi-textural, multi-genre, multi-dimensional, multicultural, all-gender audio sculptures, measuring anywhere from the overstimulating and absurd to the serene and hypnotic. 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

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I'm your host, Prognostica Hotkey, and here in the stained glass rainforest, we are going to be chilling out for the summer, tinkling some ice into your drink for another edition of Now That's What I Call

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Down the July Boulevard of Dreams. Chilling way out here in the stained glass rainforest with me, Prognostica Hotkey, on X-Ray FM. Right now we're hearing Vangelis with Elsewhere. Before that, Stevia Sphere with Metal Shell. Equip with Waterways. Before that, Oblique Occasions with Selexa off of Thoughts. Known Artiste and Undersaken before that with Gravity Is the Enemy off of Death Clocks. Dip in the Pool before that with We Love You. Because we do. Deal with it. That came off of KM93.11 and Lone, bringing us in to the very special edition of the Stained Glass Rainforest for the summertime, entitled Now That's What I Call a LaCroix. And that was Dragon Blue Eyes off of Galaxy Garden. We got a heavy hitter from Edgar Freese coming up after this. Don't touch that dial. We are cruising down Miramax Boulevard all night long with the windows down, the champagne in the cabinet attached to the jacuzzi in the stretch limo, keeping it suave, keeping it vaporous, keeping it video degraded and soundtracky for even the most corporate candlelight. It's gonna get neon. It's gonna get, well, let me just sit back and sip my LaCroix and let you do the same while we listen to Vangelis.

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And at this juncture, on our midnight cruise, just a bit later than that, we're chilling out on our light cycle, going through the great VHS metropolis to the sounds of trail, or path, translated from Chinese, from Chen Shi Sheng, off of the mountain. Before that, we heard Panabrite with Activator, off of Cortex Meridian, and the nearly 22-minute epic from Edgar Fries, entitled Pinnacles. Don't touch that dial. We are approaching an on-ramp with nothing but green lights down the boulevard of summertime dreams, with the windows down to the humid, balmy palm tree swaying moonlight, with Cheekbones from A Stay coming up next on X-Ray FM, where radio is

Freaks on the beat. We got that summertime beat going here in the stained glass rainforest tonight with a very special edition that we like to sip on occasionally, entitled Now That's What I Call LaCroix. Kicking it under and beyond the summertime neon, clinking some ice into our drink, cruising through the humidity, doing all that coastal highway, vapor suave, synth pop, chill wave, retro funk, 80s, 90s, melodrama OST central music here on X-Ray FM, where that latest set or scene was comprised of Space Ghost with the track Sea Snake Island off of Aquarium Nightclub. See, that's exactly the vibe I'm talking about. Before that, we heard the classic from Discovery Zone. That was Dance 2 off of Remote Control. Giorgio Lopez and Stella with Toujours Distant, or Always Distant, off of Café Del Mar Volume 31. And a stay before that with Cheekbones off of In the Dream. Right now, we're just kind of taking a moment to loiter with intent with our friend Paul Hardcastle off of his self-titled record. But after this, we're going to be panning wide over the bay, doing like a helicopter shot through the skyline, a little bit of a chase scene, a little bit of heartbreak, a little bit of steamy catharsis. Everything good the summer is made of. So let's buckle back in against that sticky leather and see where the night lights take us here on X-Ray FM, where radio is your

Never thought you'd hear that in stained glass rainforest vision. With me, Prognostica Hotkeep. Like, I'm not trying to propagandize y'all before the 4th of July to go enlist your fist in the Imperial Technocratic Project at high velocities, but I'm just saying, Meg Ryan during that Great Balls of Fire scene is a whole vibe. Like, I gotta confess, I watched Top Gun as my grandmother videotaped it off of TV for our family. I watched it like hundreds of times. And now, when I was little. And now I'm 38, and I'm in my fourth edition of doing radio shows that remind me of Top Gun music. So, Berlin. Can I just please move there now, where I can finally cool off, but never be cool? Even though I am German. Like, everybody in that movie was always so sweaty. Like, there's a certain, like, sweaty Meg Ryan is just, like, a genre in and of itself. So maybe this whole stunt, this whole special episode series that I do, that this one is entitled, Now That's What I Call a LaCroix, is kind of just sweaty music. And it, like, was hot. It's kind of hot. But, you know, I don't care. It's July. And a girl's got to play her sweaty music. Which has been, well, what currently is DC 3 by Daisuke Hinata off of Tarzan Land. Berlin, obviously, would take my breath away. Before that, Gemini Rising, Tinsnake, and Fiora with Sunrise Boulevard off of Best Case Life. Fresnel from FM Skyline. And Rooftops from Calyx or Kalax. But since we're all so sweaty, we're going to be bringing it down to The Last Dance. Peroration, if you will, on the dance floor. With Jay Fargo giving us Still You Could Do Better. And if we got time, I think we do. We'll hear a little bit of Part-Time So Far Away off of Spell number 6. And finally, Driving Alone Past Roadwork.

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This is On the Corner, 2 hours of jazz that airs every Tuesday night from 10 to midnight. I'm your host, DJ Bob Ham. Starting off the show this week was a piece by the great John Coltrane. As if you're a regular listener to the show, you know it is his 100th birthday this year, as well as the 100th birthday of Miles Davis. And so with my friend Stephen Cantor, who hosts Beats and Pieces, the show before mine, we've been trading off. He ends his show with one of the artists. I start my show with the other, as he ended with something from the soundtrack to Elevator from the Gallows. I decided to start with something from one of John Coltrane's first albums as a band leader, simply titled Coltrane, released on Prestige Records. And that was his rendition of Violets for Your Furs. And as unfortunate as it is, as happened the last couple of editions of the show, we have a tribute to send out this week to the late, great Abdullah Ibrahim, the South African-born jazz piano player who passed away just this last week at the age of 91. An incredible musician who was taken under the wing of fellow piano player Duke Ellington and spent his career working with a lot of fellow South African musicians like Miriam Makeba, as well as the likes of Elvin Jones and Don Cherry. He's also an important anti-apartheid activist during his life, as well as earning the NEA Jazz Master designation and a Freedom Medal from here in the U.S. Just an incredible all-around musician and human being, and he will be missed, and we're going to be spending at least the first hour of the show paying tribute to Abdullah Ibrahim, including some of the work that he recorded under the name Dollar Brand. We started off the show with a tribute that he performed and wrote for John Coltrane called For Coltrane, which was released on the 2021 album Dreamtime and was a part of his regular live repertoire towards the end of his life. Followed that up with a rendition of one of Ibrahim's original compositions, Water from an Ancient Well, as performed by the drummer Stanton Moore, joined by Robert Walter and Hammond B3, Will Bernard on guitar, Skerrick on tenor saxophone, and Mark Mullins on trombone, from a 2006 album simply titled Three. And rounded out that first set with some original music from Abdullah Ibrahim on an album called Good News from Africa, released in 1974, featuring Ibrahim with bassist Johnny Diani. Going to move on to something that he recorded as a sideman, a rare record as a sideman, where he was performing with the drummer Elvin Jones, who had just, I think it was just around the time he was getting ready to leave the John Coltrane Quartet, started making some records on his own and for the Atlantic label. And this is an album called Midnight Walk, which was recorded in 66, released in 1967, and features Elvin Jones on drums, Tad Jones on trumpet, Hank Mobley on tenor saxophone, Don Moore on bass, and of course the late great Abdullah Ibrahim on piano. This is an original composition by Abdullah Ibrahim called Tintinyana, and that's right here on the Corner, right here on X-Ray FM. Stay tuned.

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Fantastic piece of music there called African Marketplace, taken from the 1988 album Mindif by Abdullah Ibrahim, which was the soundtrack to the 1988 French film Chocolat, the Claire Denis film. On that, Ibrahim is joined by Craig Handy on tenor saxophone, Ricky Ford on soprano sax, Benny Powell on trombone, David Williams on bass, and Benny Higgins on drums. Closing out the first hour of the show, a good long chunk of a performance that the Dollar Brand Quartet did with Miriam Makeba in 1978 at the Berliner Philharmonie. The sound quality of that one was a little dodgy as it was sourced from a bootleg set, but I thought its historical importance far outweighed the little bits of wow and flutter you heard throughout that. Let's move on to some more solo piano work from the late, great Abdullah Ibrahim from an album released in 1973 called African Portraits. It was recorded live in Toronto and eventually released on the Sackville Records label. And it was also tacked on to a compilation called Fats, Monk, and the Duke. This is African Portraits by Dollar Brand, a.k.a. Abdullah Ibrahim, right here on the Corner, right here on X-Ray FM. Stay tuned.

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Thanks for tuning in. My name is Aaron. Over by the turntables is my co-DJ Cheyenne, and this is Reverse Couple Skate. We've got a special show for you guys today, centered around AOR, album-oriented rock, power pop, new wave, and some indie rock. Mostly from the 80s, some from the 90s, a handful of them, coming off of 80s and 90s movie soundtracks. Start off with one song that is probably actually the best known of the bunch, given that it was reissued a few years back. It is by a band called The Shivers, came out in the early 80s. The title of the song is Teen Line. 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

All right, you're listening to Reverse Couple Skate here on X-Ray FM. We're ending that set of music with a track called Misguided by the Rob Andrews Project. That's closing out the first half of our show, focused on AOR, album-oriented rock, power pop, new wave, and even a little indie rock thrown in for good measure. Most from the 80s, some from the early 90s. We'll get into some of the 90s stuff in the next set. First, I'll give you a rundown of what we just played. Before the Rob Andrews Project, we heard kind of obscure, overlooked LA band called DB Knight with a tune called I'm Hanging off of their self-titled debut release. Came out in 1983. And we also heard a song by a guy named Frankie Cadillac. At least he called himself Frankie Cadillac. Stage name Frankie Cadillac. Frankie Cadillac seems to be out of New York or Bridge and Tunnel. Who knows? I mean, there's zero information about him that I could find online. He just kind of put out this 145, but it's just awesome. This is the flip side, Away From Me. You also heard Tawny Kane in that set with a song called Suspicious Eyes off of her self-titled album from 1982, as well as a trio of 80s soundtrack tunes, including a tune off of the Hard Rock Zombie soundtrack called Cassie. It's by Paul Sabu, as well as Saved by Science, sung by Joanne Harris off of the Robotech Perfect Collection. And we heard a song called Lover by a band called Arsenal off of a soundtrack to a 80s teen comedy, early 80s teen comedy called The Beach Girls. Starting off, we heard Teen Line by The Shivers, early 80s power pop out of Milwaukee. Speaking of those 80s soundtrack songs, we do have an all 80s soundtrack show coming up next week. I'm just going to plug it right now. You guys want to tune in for that one. Right now, we're going to get back to it with a really great album that I discovered in, of all places, a thrift store bin, pulled it out for, you know, $1.99. It's by a Philly artist named David Rowan. The title of the song is Another Broken Heart. The title of the album is Time Will Tell.

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The crew at Atlas has served Portland proudly for over 20 years with tattoos and lively banter. More information about Atlas Tattoo can be found at atlastattoo.com or in person at 4543 North Albina Avenue.

0: All right, this is Reverse Couple Skate, and he is Mr. Super Love. For that, we heard a tune from the 80s called Get Serious by a guy named Ben Friedman, who I believe is recording in the Atlanta area. And that led out of a tune that was definitely recorded in the Atlanta area. That was the band Caesar Speaks, the track called One Way Town, off of a Battle of the Band CD called Atlanta's 96 Rock Peach Jam 1. And man, oh man, is that a fantastic CD. Totally under the radar kind of thing, but tons of great music on it. Before that, we heard the theme song from a movie called Body Chemistry 3, came out in the 90s, and it was recorded by Becky LeBeau. That led out of a tune called Should Have Been My Girl, recorded by Glenn Adams and released on 7-inch vinyl. And starting off that set, David Rowan Davis, Another Broken Heart off of the album Time Will Tell. Again, this has been Reverse Couple Skate here on X-Ray FM. 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Thanks again for tuning in. This has been Reverse Couple Skate. Right now, we invite you to keep it tuned to X-Ray FM. 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
9: Probably heartening to encounter those people, to remind me that actually the first step to reclaiming democracy is remembering that no one can take your agency away.
10: Karen Howe, author of the new book, Empire of AI, Dreams and Nightmares and Sam Altman's Open AI. 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And that does it for this special broadcast. I'm Amy Goodman. Thanks so much for joining us.

0: automate those jobs away. They choose to design the technology so that they can sell it to executives and say, you can shrink your costs by laying off all these workers and using our AI services instead. But in the past, we've seen studies that, for example, suggest that if you develop an AI tool that a doctor uses rather than replacing the doctor, you will actually get better healthcare for patients. You will get better cancer diagnoses. If you develop an AI tool that teachers can use rather than just an AI tutor that replaces the teacher, your kids will get better educational outcomes. And so that's what I mean by labor assistive than labor.
1: And explain what you mean, because I think a lot of people don't even understand artificial intelligence. And when you say replace the doctor, what are you talking about?
0: Right. So these companies, they try to develop a technology that they position as an everything machine that can do anything. And so they will try to say, you can use this, you can talk to ChatGPT for therapy. No, you cannot. ChatGPT is not a licensed therapist. And in fact, these models actually spew lots of medical misinformation. And there have been lots of examples of actually users being psychologically harmed by the model because the model will continue to reinforce self-harming behaviors. And we've even had cases where children who speak to chatbots and develop huge emotional relationships with these chatbots have actually killed themselves after using these chatbot systems. But that's what I mean when these companies are trying to develop labor automating tools. They're positioning it as you can now hire this tool instead of hire a worker.
1: So you've talked about Sam Altman, and in part one, we touched on who he is. But I'd like you to go more deeply into who Sam Altman is, how he exploded onto the U.S. scene testifying before Congress, actually warning about the dangers of AI. Mm-hmm. So that really protected him in a way. People seeing him as a prophet. That's a prophet. Right. But now we can talk about the other kind of prophet, prophit. And how OpenAI was formed. How is OpenAI different from AI?
0: OpenAI is a it was originally founded as a nonprofit, as I mentioned. And Altman specifically, when he was thinking about how do I make a fundamental AI research lab that is going to make a big splash, he chose to make it a nonprofit because he identified that if he could not compete on capital, and he was relatively late to the game. Google already had a monopoly on a lot of top AI research talent at the time. If he could not compete on capital and he could not compete in terms of being a first mover, he needed some other kind of ingredient there to really recruit talent, recruit public goodwill, and establish a name for OpenAI. So he identified a mission. He identified, let me make this a nonprofit and let me give it a really compelling mission. So the mission of OpenAI is to ensure artificial general intelligence benefits all of humanity. And one of the quotes that I open my book with is this quote that Sam Altman cited himself in 2013 in his blog. He was an avid blogger back in the day, talking about his learnings on business and strategy and Silicon Valley startup life. And the quote is, successful people build companies. More successful people build countries. The most successful people build religions. And then he reflects on that quote in his blog saying, it appears to me that the best way to build a religion is actually to build a company.
1: And so talk about how Altman was then forced out of the company and then came back. And also, I just found it so fascinating that you were able to speak with so many OpenAI workers. You thought there was a kind of total ban on you.
0: Yes. Yeah, exactly. So I was the first journalist to profile OpenAI. I embedded within the company for 3 days in 2019, and then my profile published in 2020 for MIT Technology Review. And at the time, I identified in the profile this tension that I was seeing, where it was a nonprofit by name, but behind the scenes, a lot of the public values that they espoused were actually the opposite of how they operated. So they espoused transparency, but they were highly secretive. They espoused collaborativeness. They were highly competitive. And they espoused that they had no commercial intent. But in fact, it seemed like they had just gotten a $1 billion investment from Microsoft. It seems like they were rapidly going to develop commercial intent. And so I wrote that into the profile, and OpenAI was deeply unhappy about it, and they would not refuse to talk to me for 3 years. And so when OpenAI took up this mission of artificial general intelligence, they were able to essentially shape and mold what they wanted this technology to be based on what is most convenient for them. But when they identified it, it was at a time when scientists really looked down on this term, even AGI. And so they absorbed just a small group of self-identified AGI believers. This is why I call it quasi-religious. Because there's no scientific evidence that we can actually develop AGI, the people who are strongly have this strong conviction that they will do it and that it's going to happen soon, it is just purely based on belief. And they talk about it as a belief too. But there are two factions within this belief system of the AGI religion. There are people who think AGI is going to bring us to utopia, and there are people who think AGI is going to destroy all of humanity. Both of them believe that it is possible it's coming soon, and therefore they conclude that they need to be the ones to control the technology and not democratize it. And this is ultimately what leads to your question of what happened when Sam Altman was fired and rehired. Through the history of OpenAI, there's been a lot of clashing between the boomers and doomers about who should actually...
1: The boomers and doomers.
0: The boomers and the doomers.
1: Those that say it'll bring us the apocalypse.
0: To utopia, boomers, and those that say it'll destroy humanity, the doomers. And they have clashed relentlessly and aggressively about how quickly to build the technology, how quickly to release the technology.
1: And I want to take this up until today, to in January, the Trump administration announcing the Stargate project, a $500 billion project to boost AI infrastructure in the United States. This is OpenAI's Sam Altman speaking alongside President Trump.
2: I think this will be the most important project of this era. And as Masa said, for AGI to get built here, to create hundreds of thousands of jobs, to create a new industry centered here. We wouldn't be able to do this without you, Mr. President.
1: He also there referred to AGI, artificial general intelligence. Explain what happened here and what this is, and has it actually happened?
0: So Altman, before Trump was elected, he already was sensing through observation that it was possible that the administration would shift, and that he would need to start politicking quite heavily to ingratiate himself to a new administration. Altman is very strategic. He was under a lot of pressure at the time as well, because his original co-founder, Elon Musk, now has great beef with him. Musk feels like Altman used his name and his money to set up OpenAI, and then he got nothing in return. So Musk had been suing him, still suing him, and suddenly became first buddy of the Trump administration. So Altman basically cleverly orchestrated this announcement where, by the way, the announcement's quite strange, because President Trump is not, it's not the U.S. government giving $500 billion. It's private investment coming into the U.S. From places like SoftBank.
1: Which is
0: one of the largest investment funds run by Masayoshi Son, a Japanese businessman who made a lot of his wealth from the previous tech era. So it's not even the U.S. government that's providing this money.
1: And take that right through to now, that Gulf trip that Elon Musk was on, but so was Sam Altman,
0: yes,
1: to the fury of Elon Musk. And then a deal was sealed in Abu Dhabi.
0: Yeah,
1: that
0: so
1: didn't include Elon Musk, but was right about OpenAI.
0: Exactly. So Altman has continued to try and use the U.S. government as a way to get access to more places and more powerful spaces to build out this empire. And one of the things, because OpenAI's computational infrastructure needs are so aggressive, you know, I had an OpenAI employee tell me, we're running out of land and power. So they are running out of resources in the U.S., which is why they're trying to get access to land and energy in other places. The Middle East has a lot of land and has a lot of energy, and they're willing to strike deals. And that is why Altman was part of that trip looking to strike a deal. And the deal that they struck was to build a massive data center or multiple data centers in the Middle East using their land and their energy. But one of the things that OpenAI has recently rolled out, they call it the OpenAI for Countries program, and it is this idea that they want to install OpenAI hardware and software in places around the world, and explicitly says, we want to build democratic AI rails. We want to install our hardware and software as a foundation of democratic AI globally so that we can stop China from installing authoritarian AI globally. But the thing that he does not acknowledge is that there is nothing democratic about what he's doing. You know, the Atlantic executive editor says we need to call these companies for what they are. They are techno-authoritarians. They do not ask the public for any perspective on how they develop the technology, what data they train the technology on, where they develop these data centers. In fact, these data centers are often developed in the cover of night, under shell companies. Like Meta recently entered New Mexico under the shell company named Greater Kudu LLC.
1: Greater Kudu?
0: Greater Kudu LLC. And once the deal was actually closed and the residents couldn't do anything about it anymore, that's when it was revealed, surprise, we're Meta, and you're going to get a data center that drinks all of your fresh water.
1: And then there was this whole controversy in Memphis around a data center.
0: Yes. So that is the data center that Elon Musk is building. So meanwhile, Musk is saying, Altman is terrible. Everyone should use my AI. And of course, his AI is also being developed using the same environmental and public health costs. So he built this massive supercomputer called Colossus in Memphis, Tennessee, that's training Grok, the chatbot that people can access through X. And that is being powered by around 35 unlicensed methane gas turbines that are pumping thousands of tons of toxic air pollutants into the greater Memphis community. And that community has long suffered a lack of access to clean air, a fundamental human right.
1: So I want to go to, interestingly, Sam Altman testifying in front of Congress about solutions to the high energy consumption of artificial intelligence.
3: In the short term, I think this probably looks like more natural gas, although there are some applications where I think solar can really help. In the medium term, I hope it's advanced nuclear, fission and fusion. More energy is important well beyond AI.
1: So that's OpenAI's Sam Altman. This is testifying before the Senate and talking about everything from solar to nuclear power, something that was fought in the United States by environmental activists for decades. So you have these huge, old nuclear power plants, but many say you can't make them safe no matter how small and smart you make them.
0: This is one of the things, of the many things that I'm concerned about with the current trajectory of AI development. This is a second order, tertiary order effect, is that because these companies are trying to claim that the AI development approach they took doesn't have climate harms, they are explicitly evoking nuclear again and again and again as nuclear will solve the problem. And it has been effective. I have talked with certain AI researchers who thought the problem was solved because of nuclear. And in order to try and actually build more and more nuclear plants, they are lobbying governments to try and unwind the regulatory structure around nuclear power plant building. I mean, this is like crazy on so many levels that they're not just trying to develop the AI technology recklessly. They're also trying to lay down infrastructure and nuclear infrastructure in this move fast, break things ideology.
1: But for those who are environmentalists and have long opposed nuclear, will they be sucked in by the solar alternative?
0: So data centers have to run 24/7. So they cannot actually run on just renewables. That is why the companies keep trying to evoke nuclear as the solve-all. But solar does not actually work when we do not have sufficient enough energy storage solutions for that 24/7 operation.
1: We're talking to Karen Howe, author of Empire of AI, Dreams and Nightmares, and Sam Altman's OpenAI. You mentioned earlier China. You live in Hong Kong.
0: Yes.
1: You've covered Chinese AI, U.S. AI for years.
0: Yeah.
1: Explain what's happening in China right now.
0: Yeah, so I have to sort of explain the dynamic between China and the U.S. first. So China and the U.S. are the largest hubs for AI research. They are the largest concentration of AI research talent globally. China, other than Silicon Valley, China really is the only other rival in terms of talent density and the amount of capital investment and the amount of infrastructure that is going into AI development. In the last few years, what we have seen is the U.S. government has been aggressively trying to stay number one. And one of the mechanisms that they have used is export controls. A key input into these AI models is the computational infrastructure and the computer chips for installing into the data centers for training these models. And these computer chips are, in order to develop the AI models, companies are using the most bleeding edge computer chip technology. It's like every 2 years a new chip comes out and they immediately start using that to train the next generation of AI models. Those computer chips are designed by American companies, the most prominent one being NVIDIA in California. And so the U.S. government has been trying to use export controls to prevent Chinese companies from getting access to the most cutting-edge computer chips. That has all been under the recommendation of Silicon Valley, saying this is the way to prevent China from being number one and, like, put export controls on them and don't regulate us at all so we can stay number one and they will fall behind. What has happened instead is because there is a strong base of talent, of AI research talent in China, under the constraints of fewer computational resources, Chinese companies have actually been able to innovate and develop the same level of AI model capabilities as American companies with two orders of magnitude less computational resources, less energy, less data. So I'm talking specifically about the Chinese company Highflyer, which developed this model called DeepSeek earlier this year that briefly tanked the global economy because the company said that their training this one AI model cost around $6 million when OpenAI was training models that cost hundreds of millions, if not over tens of billions of dollars. And that delta demonstrated to people that this, what Silicon Valley has tried to convince everyone for the last few years, that this is the only path to getting more AI capabilities, is totally false. And actually, the techniques that the Chinese company was using were ones that existed in the literature and just had to be assembled. They used a lot of engineering sophistication to do that, but they weren't actually using fundamentally new techniques. They were ones that actually already existed.
1: So let me ask you something, Karen. The latest news, as you're traveling in the United States before you go back to Hong Kong, of Trump's attack on academia. How this fits in. How could Trump's attack on international students, specifically targeting the, what, more than 250,000, a quarter of a million Chinese students and revoking their visas, impact the future of the AI industry, but not just Chinese students, because what's going on here now is terrifying students around the world.
0: Yes.
1: And because labs are shutting down in all kinds of ways here, U.S. students as well deciding to go abroad.
0: This is just the latest action that the U.S. government has taken over the last few years to really alienate a key talent pool for U.S. innovation. Originally, there were more Chinese researchers working in the U.S. contributing to U.S. AI than there were in China, because just a few years ago, Chinese researchers aspired to work for American companies. They wanted to move to the U.S. They wanted to contribute to the U.S. economy. They didn't want to go back to their home country. But because of what was called the China Initiative, which was the first Trump-era initiative to try and criminalize Chinese academics or ethnically Chinese academics, some of whom were actually Americans, based on just paperwork errors, they would accuse them of being spies. That was one of the first actions. Then, of course, the pandemic happened and the U.S.-China trade escalations started amplifying anti-Chinese rhetoric. All of these led, and now with the potential ban on international students, all of these have led more and more Chinese researchers to just opt for staying at home and contributing to the Chinese AI ecosystem. And this was a prerequisite to Highflyer pulling off DeepSeek. If there had not been that concentration and buildup of AI talent in China, they probably would have had a much harder time innovating around circumventing these export controls that the U.S. government was imposing on them. But because they now have a high concentration of top talent, some of the top talent globally, when those restrictions were imposed, they were able to innovate around them. So DeepSeek is literally a product of this continuation of that alienation. And with the U.S. continuing to take this stance, it is just going to get worse. And as you mentioned, it's not just Chinese researchers. I literally just talked to a friend in academia that said she's considering going to Europe now because she just cannot survive without that public funding. And European countries are seeing a critical opportunity offering million-dollar packages. Come here, we'll give you a lab, we'll give you millions of dollars of funding. I mean, this is the fastest way to brain drain this country.
1: I mean, what many are saying, U.S.'s brain drain is their brain gain.
0: Yes.
1: And this also reminds us of history. You have the Chinese rocket scientist Chen Shui-sen,
0: yes,
1: who in the 1950s was inexplicably held under house arrest for years, and then Eisenhower has him deported to China. He becomes the father of rocket science and China's entry into space.
0: Yeah.
1: And he said he would never again step foot into the United States, even though originally that was the only place he wanted to live.
0: Yes, and there was a government official, a U.S. government official, who said that was the dumbest mistake the U.S. ever made.
1: We talk about the brain drain and the brain gain. Okay, again, some more rhyming, the doomers and the boomers. I want to talk about what an AI apocalypse looks like, meaning how it brings us to apocalypse, but
0: right,
1: also how people say it could lead us to a utopia. What
0: yeah
1: are the two tracks, trajectories?
0: It's a great question, and I ask boomers and doomers this all the time. Can you articulate to me exactly how we get there? And the issue is that they cannot. And this is why I call it quasi-religious. It really is based on belief. I mean, I was talking with one researcher who identified as a boomer, and I said, you know, his eyes were wide, and he really lit up saying, you know, once we get to AGI, game over, everything becomes perfect. And I asked him, I was like, can you explain to me how does AGI feed people that don't have food on the table right now? And he was like, you're talking about like the floor and how to elevate their quality of life. And I was like, yes, because they are also part of all of humanity. And he was like, I'm not really sure how that would happen, but I think it could help the middle class get more economic opportunity. And I was like, okay, but how does that happen as well? And he was like, well, once we have AGI and it can just create trillions of dollars of economic value, we can just give them cash payouts. And I was like, who's giving them cash payouts? What institutions are giving them? You know, like it doesn't, when you actually test their logic, it doesn't really hold. And with the doomers, I mean, it's the same thing. Like their belief is ultimately what I realized when reporting on the book is they believe AGI is possible because of their belief of how the human brain works. They believe human intelligence is inherently fully computational. So if you have enough data and you have enough computational resources, you will inevitably be able to recreate human intelligence. It's just a matter of time. And to them, the reason why that would lead to an apocalyptic scenario is humans, we learn and improve our intelligence through communication. And communication is inefficient. We miscommunicate all the time. And so for AI intelligences, they would be able to rapidly get smarter and smarter and smarter by having perfect communication with one another as digital intelligences. And so many of these people who self-identify as doomers say there has never been in the history of the universe a species that was superior to another species, a species that was able to rule over a more superior species. So they think that ultimately AI will evolve into a higher species and then start ruling us and then maybe decide to get rid of us altogether.
1: As we begin to wrap up, I'm wondering if you can talk about any model of a country, not a company, that is pioneering a way of democratically controlled artificial intelligence.
0: I don't think it's actively happening right now. The EU has had the EU AI Act, which is their major piece of legislation trying to develop a risk-based, rights-based framework for governing AI deployment. But to me, one of the keys of democratic AI governance is also democratically developing AI. And I don't think any country is really doing that. And what I mean by that is AI has a supply chain. It needs data, it needs land, it needs energy, it needs water, and it also needs spaces in which these companies need access to then deploy their technologies, schools, hospitals, government agencies. Silicon Valley has done a really good job over the last decade of making people feel that their collectively owned resources are Silicon Valley's. You know, I talk with friends all the time who say, we don't have data privacy anymore. So like, what is more data to these companies? Like, I'm fine just giving them all of my data. But that data is yours. You know, that intellectual property is the writer's and artist's intellectual property. That land is a community's land. Those schools are the students' and teachers' schools. The hospitals are the doctors' and nurses' and patients' hospitals. These are all sites of democratic contestation in the deployment, in the development and the deployment of AI. And just like those Chilean water activists that we talked about, who aggressively understood that that fresh water was theirs and they were not willing to give it up unless they got some kind of mutually beneficial agreement for it, we need to have that spirit in protecting our data, our lands, our water, and our schools so that companies inevitably will have to adjust their approach because they will no longer get access to the resources they need or the spaces that they need to deploy in.
1: In 2022, Karen, you wrote a piece for MIT Technology Review headlined "A New Vision of Artificial Intelligence for the People." In a remote rural town in New Zealand, an indigenous couple is challenging what AI could be and who it should serve. Who are they?
0: This was a wonderful story that I did where the couple, they run Tahiku Media. It's a nonprofit Maori radio station in New Zealand. And the Maori people have suffered a lot of the same challenges as many indigenous peoples around the world. So the history of colonization led them to rapidly lose their language, and there are very few Maori speakers in the world anymore. And so in the last few years, there's been an attempt to revive the language, and the New Zealand government has tried to repent by trying to encourage the revival of that language. But this nonprofit radio station, they had all of this wonderful archival material, archival audio of their ancestors speaking the Maori language that they wanted to provide to Maori speakers, Maori learners around the world as an educational resource. The problem is, in order to do that, they needed to transcribe the audio so that Maori learners could actually listen, see what was being said, click on the words, understand the translation, and actually turn it into an active learning tool. But there were so few Maori speakers that can speak at that advanced level that they realized they had to turn to AI. And this is a key part of my book's argument, is I'm not critiquing all AI development. I'm specifically critiquing the scale-at-all-costs approach that Silicon Valley has taken. But there are many different kinds of beneficial AI models, including what they ended up doing. So they took a fundamentally different approach. First and foremost, they asked their community, do we want this AI tool? Once the community said yes, then they moved to the next step of asking people to fully consent to donating data for the training of this tool. They explained to the community what this data was for, how it would be used, how they would then guard that data and make sure that it wasn't used for other purposes. They collected around a couple hundred hours of audio data in just a few days because the community rallied support around this project. And only a couple hundred hours was enough to create a performance speech recognition model, which is crazy when you think about the scales of data that these Silicon Valley companies require. And that is, once again, a lesson that can be learned is actually there's plenty of research that shows when you have highly curated small data sets, you can actually create very powerful AI models. And then once they had that tool, they were able to do exactly what they wanted to open source and resource open source this educational resource to their community. And so my vision for AI development in the future is to have more small task-specific AI models that are not trained on vast polluted data sets, but small curated data sets, and therefore only need small amounts of computational power and can be deployed in challenges that we actually need to tackle for humanity. Mitigating climate change by integrating more renewable energy into the grid. Improving healthcare by doing more drug discovery.
1: So as we finally do wrap up, what you were most shocked by, you've been doing this journalism, this research for years, what you were most shocked by in writing Empire of AI?
0: I originally thought that I was going to write a book focused on vertical harms of the AI supply chain. Here's how labor exploitation happens in the AI industry. Here's how the environmental harms are arising out of the AI industry. And at the end of my reporting, I realized that there's a horizontal harm that's happening here. Every single community that I spoke to, whether it was artists having their intellectual property taken or Chilean water activists having their fresh water taken, they all said that when they encountered the empire, they initially felt exactly the same way, a complete loss of agency to self-determine their future. And that is when I realized the horizontal harm here is AI is threatening democracy. If the majority of the world is going to feel this loss of agency over self-determining their future, democracy cannot survive. And again, specifically Silicon Valley's approach, scale at all costs, AI development.
1: But you also chronicle the resistance. You talk about how the Chilean water activists felt at first,
0: yes,
1: how the
0: exactly.
1: artists feel at first.
0: Yes.
1: So talk about the strategies that these people have employed and if they've been effective.
0: So the amazing thing is that there has since been so much pushback. The artists have then said, wait a minute, we can sue these companies. The Chilean water activists said, wait a minute, we can fight back and protect these water resources. The Kenyan workers that I spoke to who are contracted by OpenAI, they said, we can unionize and escalate our story to international media attention. And so even in these, even when I thought that these communities, you could argue, are the most vulnerable in the world, have the least amount of agency, they were the ones that remembered that they do have agency and that they can seize that agency and fight back. And I think it was remarkably heartening to encounter those people, to remind me that actually the first step to reclaiming democracy is remembering that no one can take your agency away.
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5: Okay, hello everyone and good... Right now for me it's afternoon, but you right now hearing this... Good morning and happy Friday. You are kicking off your weekend with Kickstand Comedy. I'm your host, Anthony Opasensky. As usual, I'm joined. This is a special occasion because usually we only get him once a year. We get him on Black Friday, but today he's celebrating. So I don't know what you're celebrating, but you're celebrating being here again. It's the wonderful John Taylor.
6: Well, thank you, Anthony. I think that intro is probably a little too kind.
5: Yeah.
6: If we're being honest.
5: No. Don't diminish yourself on these airwaves.
6: I can't. And I definitely want on today of all days.
5: Because
6: when you're hearing this, listeners, today is my 37th birthday.
5: Boom.
6: So it is a special occasion.
5: Yeah.
6: I work in a warehouse. I only get off for shipping holidays.
5: Yep.
6: And I'm very fortunate to have a company that also gives me off on my birthday. So
5: love it.
6: I get like a double long weekend.
5: Boom.
6: Between both
5: the
6: days.
5: Dream. So the dream.
6: It's a dream. So
5: a dream.
6: That's usually why I'm off and able to be here on Black Friday is because we're just closed. So.
5: Yeah. But today is a little different.
6: Oh, yeah.
5: Today and the day that you're listening is because X-Ray is on the move, which is fantastic. Because you are, There's a lot of new things we're working with today. 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The radio is yours. I don't have the full read, which I know is a little different. Shouts out to the people in Rockaway Beach, Nahala, Manzanita, all those fine folks. X-Ray's on the move, which is awesome. They are moving into a new space combined with Kickstand. They're creating a art and comedy corridor, which is fantastic. So they're in the move. They're in the middle of that move. So we're working on pre-recording stuff. We're switching things up. We're trying it out. So that's why we're currently recording at 2:17 p.m. on a Wednesday.
6: Wow.
5: It is airing on a Friday.
6: Just giving the full
5: PM. You're getting a full PM. They got to know. What does PM stand for? Do you know AM, PM?
6: It's Latin.
5: Post. Yeah.
6: I don't know. Like. You Google it real quick. I'll vamp.
5: Okay.
6: Right now, the temperature is a beautiful 75, partly cloudy. A welcome return after a week of rain, which was only preceded by 100-degree weather. I don't think anybody in Portland was ready for. So.
5: It means too much good stuff.
6: Tumgus.
5: AMPM.
6: Yeah. I was waiting. I saw your wheels turn in real time.
5: It's Latin for too much good stuff. Anti-meridium and post-meridium.
6: Interesting.
5: Which is Latin for before noon and afternoon.
6: Yeah. And that we only use that if you're not using the military time.
5: Right.
6: No need for Latin in that situation.
5: Are you a military time guy?
6: No, I don't. I'm not. I'm a civilian through and through.
5: Right.
6: There is something to be said, and no shade to anyone.
5: Yeah.
6: Because what I'm about to say is going to sound like shade. No shade to anyone that uses military time. I could understand the million different reasons.
5: Right.
6: But if I just have like a friend named Todd and he's like, I'll catch you at 1700. Yeah. I'm just kind of like, come on, Todd.
5: Come on, Todd. We both grew
6: up in West Dallas, Wisconsin.
5: Right.
6: You're fine.
5: Right. You're fine. We know.
6: You can tell me 7 p.m.
5: Yeah.
6: It's okay.
5: And you can also just say 7.
6: Also.
5: And I'll know contextually.
6: Yeah.
5: That it's not a.m.
6: Yeah. Yeah. I don't want to bring it back to my work too soon, but
5: I go. Bring it back.
6: I'm going to bring it back.
5: Yeah.
6: I have people that I deal with shipping, and they use the European date format, which is day first.
5: Which does make sense.
6: I don't know if I think it matters one way or the other. Like when people say that, my first thought is, well, let me ask you, Anthony, why does that make sense more than what we do?
5: Well, because to me, it's like how it's day, it's like a ascending time. I don't know what I'm saying. But, you know, it's like day, which is a smaller increment, month, which is the bigger increment,
6: sure,
5: than year.
6: Okay.
5: Which
6: I see
5: is
6: what
5: like
6: you're
5: the
6: mean.
5: Largest
6: like
5: increment.
6: The way you're organizing the like macro nature of each data set. That's interesting.
5: Yeah. That's how I do think it makes sense. Do I ever use it? No.
6: Right.
5: Am I confused?
6: Yeah.
5: Yes. But
6: see, because I look at it in the inverse, which would be that like I'm in July.
5: Right.
6: There are 31 days in July.
5: Right.
6: Where am I in that trajectory.
5: Okay.
6: So the data is kind of just letting me know where I'm at in that month.
5: Yeah.
6: And then the other way, I'm like, it's 24th. I was like, in what?
5: Right.
6: In which month?
5: In which? Well, then you get to that next
6: piece.
5: And then
6: piece, I get that next
5: and
6: piece.
5: And then you go, ah, okay.
6: Yeah, yeah, yeah.
5: Because there is a, from 1 to 12, there could be a big mix-up.
6: Yeah.
5: And then once you get to the 13th, you're like, I know which...
6: Now I'm getting some context.
5: Now I'm getting
6: I had that, and that's to my original point about like the time stuff. Is I had somebody be like, "Hey, can you resend over this like, it doesn't matter, some Australian package declaration for customs?" And they were I put down American. It was like 3/10. It was March 10th when I shipped it, and they were like, "I would hate." They said, "Can you please revise the date so that way it isn't confusing?" And I wanted to write back, "Well, seeing how this is going to arrive in April and October is 6 months away."
5: Yeah.
6: I think there's a lot of context clues we can use about. Also, you received it from America.
5: Right.
6: And I'm not, this isn't some like freedom units conversation.
5: No, you're
6: so
5: really
6: close.
5: About that. I mean, you're America first kind of guy.
6: I don't know. I don't know about that.
5: No.
6: For this bit, absolutely.
5: Yeah,
6: and,
5: yeah,
6: you know,
5: yeah, yeah. In the context of this
6: in
5: world
6: the
5: we're building
6: of,
5: right now.
6: Yeah, yeah, yeah. In this specific conversation, I will celebrate freedom units.
5: Right.
6: But yeah, I don't know. It's too tough. How are you? This is fun.
5: Yeah.
6: Big world event.
5: Yeah, yeah.
6: How are you feeling about the World Cup? Are you excited?
5: Yeah.
6: I am
5: honestly impressively unaware of the goings-on. I mean, I think I know America just had a big victory. I have a lot of friends that, like, are going a little. There's always like a patriotism is such a loaded word right now. Like there's always a patriotic thing when you get to like the Olympics, are great. There's a lot of like, yes, you got a Team USA shirt on right now.
6: Well, I got it recently in Silverton, Oregon.
5: Oh, really?
6: Shout out to a thrift store down there, or it's a vintage shop.
5: But it
6: is a Ray-Bans. Sure.
5: I did not expect
6: sponsored. Yeah, sponsoring the winter and
5: the winter Olympics.
6: The winter and summer. Okay. There's our age range. There's a date range. I think it's 94 or 96. So
5: they really
6: Ray-Ban sponsored.
5: They're like, we need a long-term marketing strategy where we can make shirts for 4 years.
6: Yeah,
5: you got to bulk order these shirts.
6: Yeah,
5: and
6: I think they paid for the partnership. And we're like, we're gonna make sure that
5: these
6: stick
5: around.
6: Power.
5: Yeah, yeah, which is smart. Honestly,
6: we're bouncing around too much, but my aesthetic is obnoxious 90s marketing. So big Ray-Bans logo and
5: great.
6: Pocket print.
5: Yeah.
6: Massive Olympic rings on the back. But to your point, I do understand what you're saying. It's definitely like a thing where it's like, it's cool to see the culmination of all of these individuals come to a collective and perform at a high level.
5: Right.
6: But when it gets turned into just like people really championing America as opposed to the sport, I'm just kind of like, what exactly are we?
5: Right.
6: What
5: like,
6: are
5: where
6: we
5: is
6: here?
5: The line
6: yeah,
5: here?
6: Because
5: it's fading quickly. Yeah. And it's, again, I have a lot of friends like, I mean, it's great that people watch the sport because it is the largest sport in the world. I saw a picture of one, I think one of the players like pulled up his jersey and said, like, it's called soccer. Again, I never know what's AI and what's not these days.
6: Yeah.
5: But I'm like, I don't think the U.S. has a right to be like, no, it's called soccer, when historically not a huge player in the in the global sport. I think it's football for the rest of the world. And
6: the only places that call it soccer apparently are the United States and Australia, I learned.
5: Really?
6: And they played each other. And I think there was this fun fact. They were like, for the first time in a world setting, has both teams
5: soccer.
6: In a match actually call it soccer.
5: Interesting.
6: And I there's a lot of TikToks going around. I would say, like, for me personally, I'm not watching a ton. I've never been a soccer fan, sadly.
5: Yeah, I get it.
6: And if I feel like to get into it now would be disingenuous.
5: Right.
6: So that being said, I did see something that was like, oh, the word soccer actually comes from, it's rooted in this idea of football. Like, being called soccer, like, it makes a lot of sense that why we call it soccer. Like, it's like tangentially related, so it's not that absurd.
5: Right. It's just
6: a it's just
5: change.
6: Different.
5: It's just language.
6: It's just language.
5: Yeah.
6: Yeah. Yeah. Yeah.
5: I get it.
6: Yeah.
5: I mean, yeah. There's a lot going on. I mean, obviously a lot of people are watching it. There's a couple soccer bars in the area that are for sure.
6: Yeah.
5: Seen an uptick.
6: Yeah.
5: But the soccer bars in the area are busy anyway, with the Timbers and Thorns are massive.
6: Yeah.
5: So like the city is like it's a good city to watch the World Cup in. Because yeah. you're getting a lot of people that are
6: yeah.
5: invested outside of
6: yeah.
5: once every 4 years.
6: And to bring it all the way home, which started this question, is I do love the amount of people coming to America.
5: Yeah.
6: I've seen a lot of like social media posts about people being like pleasantly surprised at how friendly it is, pleasantly surprised at how kind and caring and how massive it is. And just a lot of people being like, why is there AC everywhere? And they're like, oh, this is like hot.
5: Right.
6: And it's funny that they're not going to experience like the real winters, like,
5: right.
6: Just the scale of the United States compared to like the EU specifically is pretty comical.
5: Yeah. It very much has been. And a lot of like the food conversations were interesting. There was that one guy who went viral. That's like, what are these? So the chips just like arrived before.
6: Yeah.
5: Are these free or?
6: I'm not going to lie. I was about to pitch that you pull it up and read the review word for word, but.
5: What do I type to?
6: I think we have
5: access to a computer now. This is the benefits of pre-recording.
6: Yeah.
5: We're sitting in front of a computer, which is, I mean, technically we are in the studio. However, I'm scared to touch anything in there. And so I don't know which keyboard. There's like three keyboards and I really don't know.
6: We found it once pretty all right, but it took a music break and I don't know if we want to hop in there that early.
5: Yeah.
6: I think you'd write Japanese man, Mexican restaurant review. The language is so beautiful.
5: Hit the keywords.
6: Yeah.
5: Japanese man, Mexican chips. Do you think that will get us?
6: That's gotta be it. That's gotta be it.
5: I think that's,
6: I mean, maybe hit review just to like,
5: yeah.
6: But yeah, Japanese we got to be close. But it's just fun. It's fun, you know. And this isn't like a pro-America thing. I just think like the world needs more humanity, and it's one of those things. Like for all of my complaints with like FIFA being like a wildly corrupt organization,
5: right? Yes.
6: Allegedly, even though it's proven. Oh, it's X-ray. I can just say that. That's fine. I do believe that like right now we need more reminders that we're more alike than different. You know. And that's like the big thing I'm trying to take away from.
5: Yeah. These big things. It's similar with the Olympics. They bring people together in a common goal that is not antagonistic. Like it's competitive, but pointed in the right way.
6: Yeah.
5: Which is good. You do get people that are like, we're all here for the love of the game and to like enjoy this.
6: Yeah.
5: Also, I think there needs to be more spotlights on soccer chants in general. Because I know that's something the USA does not.
6: Yeah. We're getting dunked on for our chants.
5: Yeah. And I think getting dunked on in a soccer chant is like another level of insulting because they'll go deep. I feel like they'll get in there. It's a knowledgeable fan base that crafts these beautiful poems.
6: Yeah. There's 400 people making fun of you for like what you ordered.
5: All in sync too.
6: Yeah.
5: Which is like, where else in the world do you get that?
6: Well, yeah. I guess every other soccer stadium around the world, potentially.
5: Where else? Literally everywhere else in the world, I suppose, is the answer to that question. So no, I found a tweet.
6: Got it. We got some highlights at least.
5: But I don't know if this is the original one.
6: Just let's read it.
5: So it says, USA, a Mexican restaurant. We had not yet ordered anything, and the food was already arriving. Chips, salsa, unrequested, free. I stopped the waiter. We have not earned these. They just come to the table, man. They come with the table. In my land, hospitality is a debt. Every gift creates an obligation, weighed carefully, returned in the proper season with interest of feeling. Here, the gift arrives before you've even proven you can pay for dinner. See, this seems like a good. I mean, this is the narrative. I didn't see the actual.
6: This is the one.
5: This is incredible writing.
6: That's a review because it's like not yet earned.
5: Yes,
6: already arriving.
5: I feel everything. And also, this was a great use of Twitter /X removing character limits. This is what we wanted.
6: This is why we play.
5: Yes.
6: To quote soccer.
5: Yes, exactly. To continue because we're not done.
6: Yeah.
5: This is not an appetizer. This is a declaration. We trust you. Eat. I ate with the gravity the moment deserved, and then I must report this calmly. The basket emptied, and a new one appeared. Did we refill? The waiter said. It's bottomless. Bottomless. They have wells of salsa. The supply lines of this nation are beyond anything my ancestors imagined. My friend warned me, don't fill up on chips, dude. Too late. I'd accepted three baskets. Honor demanded each one be finished. An unfinished gift is an insult. By the time my actual food arrived, I was a ruined man. I was not hungry. I was not comfortable. I'd been defeated by a courtesy. Generosity that arrives before the request cannot be repaid. It can only be survived. I know the rule now. I have made my peace with the basket. One basket. Two at the most. Who am I deceiving? There's no number of baskets I would refuse. The trust of a nation is in that salsa, and I intend to honor all of it. Beautiful.
6: Wow.
5: I mean, what a...
6: Yeah, in post, feel free to add some snaps, oh some my, light applause.
5: I mean, I think technically there's a button I can push that does have a thunderous wow. applause, but yeah, really, yeah. I don't know which one.
6: I don't know. Yeah, I don't know if it would do it justice. It's beautiful.
5: Because it really, I mean... Okay, now that goes to my... When you arrive at a Mexican restaurant...
6: Yeah.
5: The chips are presented in front of you.
6: Yeah.
5: What's your... Because three baskets is incredible. But I understand also, because there's also in... you know, it's like when you see something of someone's that's empty, yeah. you refill it, like a glass, yeah. you know, that in other cultures. So I would guess you would see this salsa being refilled or the chips being filled. You're like, well, I have to continually do it.
6: Yeah.
5: How many baskets of chips are you tackling?
6: As a younger man?
5: Right.
6: I think three would be pretty easy. With
5: really?
6: Like with a meal. Couple of friends? Yeah.
5: Okay, fair.
6: I don't know. I've never gone to a Mexican restaurant, sat down.
5: Solo
6: to like really know how to,
5: yeah,
6: know.
5: I get it.
6: But there were periods of time in my life where we were like, the choice on the dinner was like, oh, that place gives out free chips and salsa.
5: For sure.
6: So there is, you know,
5: for sure.
6: So there's a little more to play than humility.
5: Do you go for a chunky salsa or more?
6: I'm a big chunky salsa yeah. person. Yeah, yeah.
5: They tend to be less spicy.
6: Yeah,
5: in my opinion.
6: Yeah.
5: But yeah, that was beautiful.
6: Yeah,
5: it was beautifully written. I'm glad I had heard about it, but I hadn't. Read the whole thing. And
6: yeah.
5: It was truly a tale that I think we need, you know?
6: Yeah.
5: Because it brings everybody together.
6: Yeah.
5: Just like we are bringing you together here on X-Ray FM. You're kicking off your weekend with Kickstand Comedy, and we're chatting everything. We're chatting World Cup, nachos, not nachos. We could chat nachos. We're here on X-Ray.
6: That's right.
5: FM. Here we go, 91.1 and 107.1, of course, archived everywhere on X. Well, archived in one place, but for listening everywhere on xray.fm. The radio is yours. We're getting a little loosey-goosey, and unfortunately, for those of you out there listening, there's no text line since we're pre-recording.
6: Yeah, so feel free to just shout happy birthday, John.
5: Yeah, please
6: in
5: do
6: your
5: that.
6: Car, yep. in your home,
5: yep,
6: in your shower, wherever yep. you're listening to this.
5: Yeah, please.
6: Let me hear
5: please
6: it.
5: Please do.
6: It's a pivotal year for me. I'm turning 37. I'm not a big, like, don't celebrate me guy, but I really am having a hard time getting excited for my 37th birthday, if I'm being honest.
5: What makes it not as... What makes it that way?
6: Well, you know, it's like... I think being in your 30s,
5: mm-hmm.
6: you really carry the first 4 years of being in your 30s. 30 to 34, it's like, wow, I'm in my 30s.
5: Right.
6: You know what I mean? Like, this is right. a new decade. There's a lot right. of... 35, right. wow.
5: You're
6: I'm halfway through my 30s.
5: Yeah, yeah. Mid
6: yeah, yeah.
5: Mid
6: 30s. Yeah. 36, we're laying down the tracks
5: right.
6: for 40 around the corner.
5: Right.
6: 37 just kind of feels like the train's rolling.
5: We're doing it.
6: It's happening.
5: We can't
6: it's
5: stop it.
6: Yeah. There's 38 no might feel the exact same.
5: I mean, it's tough also with those middle years.
6: Yeah.
5: Because you're like, okay, well, 35, boom, I'm 30. Like,
6: yeah.
5: Boom. Yeah. 40.
6: Yeah. Yeah,
5: those
6: yeah.
5: were, I mean, 30, 40, 50, those are classic round numbers.
6: Yeah. Yeah,
5: but yeah, 37, 38.
6: Yeah, it's really like, kind of whatever.
5: Where does that exist?
6: Yeah, I don't know.
5: Yeah, yeah.
6: In this year for me, yeah. specifically, which is fine. I feel great about it.
5: I mean.
6: I have a wife. Shout out to my wife, Hannah.
5: Yeah, shout out.
6: She turned 40 in May. And wonderful. It's funny because we've been together for so long. I'm just kind of rounding my age to her age.
5: Right.
6: And there was a point where I was like, man, we're both about to be 40. And then I had to do the math. That was like, John, you're 36. You still have four more. And I still have yeah. three full years of right. being 30 in my 30s.
5: Yeah, yeah,
6: so I was
5: yeah.
6: like, oh, that's
5: yeah.
6: a lot of time. That's almost 1,000 days. Like,
5: that's true.
6: It's actually a little
5: it's over.
6: It's over
5: 1,000 days.
6: Just
5: yeah,
6: a little
5: yeah.
6: bit. But
5: yeah.
6: it is funny. I find myself doing that where yeah. I'm just kind of like, well, we're both.
5: Yeah.
6: And I'm like, not really, actually.
5: Right. It's because it's also just easier.
6: Yeah.
5: You're not like, ah, well, let me explain this every time
6: yeah, yeah, yeah.
5: it comes up.
6: Yeah.
5: You're making that. Pathway, that neural pathway.
6: That's
5: yeah,
6: right.
5: Yeah.
6: That's right.
5: That's right. You had something.
6: I was going to ask you a question, and now I don't remember it,
5: yeah,
6: sadly.
5: That'll do it.
6: In one ear, out the other.
5: That happens.
6: But
5: so you're not watching the World Cup?
6: No. I mean, we put
5: you're
6: it on.
5: Existing in the world.
6: Yeah. If it's yeah. on, we'll throw it on. Like, my job will put on these big world events, honestly, just so we're not listening to the same, like, YouTube lo-fi beats or X-Ray, which I listen to in the radio inside the actual warehouse. But in the break room, we put on a little softer music to keep things kind of
5: mellow,
6: copacetic.
5: Yeah.
6: It is funny. I have turned on the radio and just heard your voice while I was setting up.
5: Wow.
6: And that's pretty fun. So I'll leave it on while that's going on. It's pretty good. Yeah.
5: Well, I guess you're not. If you were in work, you could have turned on and heard your voice.
6: I still could, but you're right. I wouldn't be at work tomorrow doing that.
5: Right.
6: So.
5: Right.
6: But yeah, it's great. The World Cup is, I'm excited for people that are excited.
5: Yeah.
6: And I think it's weird when people, I'm not about to do like the classic sports ball thing or like, it's like, I'm not going to yuck your yum. If you like soccer, good for you. But I wouldn't say it's like disingenuous to hop on board right now, but like, I just know this about myself.
5: Right.
6: We were talking about this before we started recording. Like, I like sports enough that if I liked soccer, I would just be watching soccer already.
5: Right.
6: And I feel, you know, the fact that it hasn't, you know. Yeah. Oh, this is what I was going to ask you, getting back to it. Like, where are you at in terms of, like, competitive? Like, do you like watching sports in the sense that, like, if you were, like, at a retirement home and there was a pickleball tournament, are we finding favorites? Are we learning all the rules? Like, how bought into
5: a formal

0: all this is being competitive, I'm like, oh, I can get bought in pretty quickly. So
1: yes, I think it's gotten more so that way in the last few years. Just I think as I've watched maybe more sports, I still have my specific ones, but yeah, I want, let me know like one, how it's scored so I can understand when those things are happening, and yeah, give me like a little bit of an information so I can have an opinion on it.
0: Yeah.
1: Cause it is fun to buy in to the competition. Cause also when you're watching like the World Cup, the Olympics, they're like, those are the best, theoretically the best people in the world that are doing it. And I do love, I mean, especially the Olympics, I immediately have opinions.
0: Yeah.
1: When someone like wobbles a bit on their triple axel land, I'm like, no, that won't get you there.
0: Yeah. Come on, Karen, you're never going to get a gold medal doing that.
1: Yeah. Yeah. Or also, I mean, they show so much luge and bobsled that I'm like, terrible start. They're not, there's no way they're hitting that. And you know,
0: yeah,
1: it's great. It's much more engaging.
0: Yeah.
1: On the sports, maybe even the sports that I wouldn't necessarily think I would like a, you know, curling is high stakes. It's intense.
0: It's interesting for sure.
1: I like their little shoes. Also, some of them are rocking like Nike Dunks and some of them are rocking like basically dress shoes.
0: Yeah.
1: And I'm like, who decides this?
0: Yeah.
1: And they have one shoe that has like a plate on it so they can slide. The ankle strength is incredible.
0: Yeah.
1: I mean, they're just at all these angles.
0: Yeah.
1: So yeah, I do enjoy that. And especially if I'll more so buy in if someone's like, oh, hey, we're doing this thing. I'm buying in.
0: Mm-hmm.
1: Like I'm jumping in. You know, if someone's like, oh, we're going to go play pickleball, or, oh, we're going to go play whatever, I'm like, okay, give me a little bit. Cause I'm reasonably athletic and coordinated enough to make any kind of activity. I can be relatively good. Not relatively good, but I can participate pretty easily.
0: You won't be a hindrance to the game. You'll be at least, if nothing else, enough a number to make the game happen.
1: Right. Yeah, and I feel to be a little bit competitive, because it is fun to compete every once in a while.
0: Yeah,
1: like volleyball, I rarely play volleyball. I didn't grow up playing it.
0: Yeah.
1: Didn't play it in high school or anything. I can still mess around and have some fun. Yeah, I'm not like hitting it perfectly every time, but I'm also not, you know, I can like set it and hit, you know, do the basics.
0: Yeah. Thanks to the patriarchy, I never got to play volleyball in high school, and I always wanted to.
1: Yeah.
0: I mean, thanks to it, because like my dad straight up was just like, "You're no son of mine's going to play volleyball," and that sucks. I mean, because I really had fun, and it is one of those things where like as I get older, I'm like, I should find a beach volleyball league. I should just have a nice time.
1: Yeah,
0: I should just choose to have a nice time.
1: Yeah,
0: so
1: because we have some friends that do play, and they keep getting, because Kenzie played.
0: Oh, fun! Yeah, yes. Yeah, that's cool.
1: And I keep getting, I'm like, go play volleyball. Because there's a park near our house that has regular volleyball tournaments.
0: Really?
1: In the summer.
0: Oh, that's cool.
1: Yeah. So the people, I think there's like an intramural league.
0: Oh, that's awesome.
1: Which is great. I think there's a lot of, even yesterday, I dropped into shouts out to the Portland Basketball League. Dropped in. I had a free night. I was like, what am I going to do? I'm going to get out of the house. $15 and I got to play like an organized game.
0: Hit the PBL.
1: Yeah. It was just a drop in. Like, I'd never seen these people in my life. We played against a team that had been playing together for years and had clearly played in like high school.
0: Wow.
1: And there was one point, I think, where we were within.
0: Yeah.
1: It started on a 14-0 run, not in our favor.
0: Yeah, that's tough.
1: But
0: that's
1: we got within 10 for like the middle of the, you know, last half of the first and a chunk of the second. And then they had subs. We didn't. It was tough.
0: Yeah.
1: But it was fun. I mean, like, the fact that you can find a league.
0: Yeah, that's
1: great.
0: Is
1: nice.
0: That's great.
1: I know people that play softball, kickball. Kickball has been having a moment.
0: Yeah.
1: Or it's had a moment for a while.
0: Yeah, it's going to continue to have a moment, I think.
1: But yeah, have you done any IM leagues?
0: Never in my life, no.
1: I know your football game, no flag football.
0: No, not as an adult.
1: No.
0: It's one of those things I really kind of like leaned into music once I got out of like high school and college.
1: Right.
0: And so that kind of took up all my free time.
1: Yeah.
0: And just kind of like nursing injuries in between touring and playing shows and stuff like that. So, it's something as I get older, I'm like, oh, I should do that. Like I actually just signed up for, And shout out to our parks department, Mount Scott Rec Center. I think as an adult,
1: recently renovated.
0: Yeah. I think I'm gonna try to become a swimmer. I'm gonna try to be a lap guy.
1: Okay.
0: I think like.
1: Okay.

0: low impact, like, you know, now that I'm 40 in my brain, even though I'm not, right. You know,
1: as we discussed previously. Yeah,
0: yeah. Yeah. I just hear a lot of people talk about, and I experience it with my folks, it's like low impact. I want to get moving around, but I also am like, I want it to be fun. I've always really enjoyed swimming and like being in the water.
1: Yep.
0: And it's just one of those things that like, it's not something I ever did as a kid, like in an exercise context.
1: Right.
0: And it just dawned on me. I was like, oh, I like really like doing that. And not to dox myself too hard, which I'm not. I live near the Mount Scott Center.
1: Right.
0: And I'd rather spend an extra $10 a month giving it to our parks department, our rec centers,
1: than
0: to just go like swim laps at like Hollywood Fitness or 24 Hour or whatever. So,
1: yeah. Yeah. No, I haven't been. I've heard a couple people that have been to that place and they said it's super, super nice.
0: Yeah.
1: Because it's just, I mean, they really went in on that renovation.
0: Yeah. It's stunning from the outside.
1: Yeah. And it's great. Also, going to that one, if you pay, you're also helping support like other people who can't because they provide at a discounted rate. Like it can be pay what you want at some point, which is nice, obviously getting the community involved.
0: Yeah.
1: How much swimming have you done lap wise since then?
0: Like since I got it?
1: Yeah.
0: I signed up yesterday.
1: Okay.
0: So I was actually, tragedy befell me.
1: Right.
0: On the day of the recording, I was actually going to go just tour it.
1: Right.
0: Because I don't know like where the lockers are. I'm like I want to walk in and look
1: out.
0: Like I know what I'm doing.
1: Right.
0: So like the first one, I want to be like, hi, I just signed up.
1: Right.
0: It was a new month, so I waited until the first.
1: Right.
0: So
1: I
0: think
1: value.
0: At this point, I might tour it maybe like on a Monday. The dream is I want to just build myself up to just being able to swim like 30 minutes.
1: Yeah.
0: Like the idea that I can just like wake up, get to the pool, swim 30 minutes.
1: 30 minutes of swimming is a lot.
0: I know. So,
1: in terms of like, you can knock it out in 30 minutes and
0: I want to work up to that.
1: Yeah.
0: So if we really want to get in the weeds,
1: I think the people here listening to Kicking Off Your Weekend with Kickstand Comedy,
0: they're looking to support Portland projects, whether
1: it
0: be X-Ray, whether it be comedy, local indie comedy, whether it be local indie rec centers. Yeah, yeah, yeah.
1: I mean, also, who knows? It could be a comedy show at some point at the Mount Scott.
0: Yeah,
1: they've got space, I'm sure.
0: Yeah, make enough inroads. That's a big parking lot.
1: Boom.
0: You know? So,
1: boom.
0: No, my plan is I know the likelihood of me being able to just rip 30 minutes of swimming is probably not accurate. Also, I don't think I have the stamina or endurance for it. So,
1: are you thinking freestyle? Thinking breaststroke?
0: I'm thinking freestyle.
1: I'm
0: thinking freestyle until I get conditioned to need to rethink it. I just am so in my infancy on like I'm gonna swim. I swim well. I'm a good swimmer, but.
1: You gonna go cap, no cap?
0: What's probably no cap.
1: You gonna go classic shorts? You gonna go
0: I think
1: jammers?
0: I'm gonna go,
1: you gonna go,
0: I think I'm gonna
1: know?
0: Go classic shorts.
1: Yeah,
0: that's what I'm saying. Until
1: work
0: demands it.
1: Smart.
0: It's like kind of like when you see a biker be like, I just bought this bike, so now I have like
1: full Lycra.
0: The full one piece with like the cushy butt. And I'm like, let's figure out if we like doing this.
1: Yeah. No,
0: so
1: that's fair.
0: I did buy some goggles because that seemed like a no brainer. I'd have a really hard time enjoying it that way. So and like I said, it's not about time for me.
1: Right.
0: So it's like the drag is resistance training. So if we're talking about exercise, it's probably not actually the worst thing to get a little more drag in there.
1: There you go.
0: But we'll see. My in the weeds answer is I want to do 30 minutes of it and I want to set a baseline one day.
1: Yeah.
0: And so if I can only swim for 10 minutes uninterrupted, I'm going to jog for 20, swim for 10,
1: boom,
0: and then slowly eat up the jogging time until I'm just ripping 30 minutes in
1: there
0: the pool.
1: There you go.
0: But maybe I'll go more than that, but it seems like a good goal.
1: I think it's a stellar goal.
0: Yeah.
1: It's tough. I was going to ask you something else. Wait for it. It's gone.
0: Yeah.
1: What do you think about, also with a lot of, it's a YMCA adjacent.
0: Yeah.
1: Mike Birbiglia had a whole special on his YMCA experience. How do you feel about maybe some interactions with, the YMCA locker room is legendary for lack of, clothing optional.
0: Yeah.
1: Maybe some elder folk who are maybe a little too forward and conversational in certain regards. Is that something you're thinking about or you're there, you're in and out, you're focused, laser focused?
0: Truth be told, would love to keep those interactions at a minimum.
1: Yeah, for sure.
0: Yeah,
1: for sure.
0: Maybe
1: I don't think
0: existent.
1: Anyone's like, I'm really looking forward to it.
0: To the point I've thought about like, is there like a water resistant proof like pad I can keep in my car so I can like literally
1: just walk out,
0: wear trunks, swim, get a towel on, sit on that thing, and then be done. And I think I could.
1: Yeah.
0: But like I said, it's
1: a
0: proximity
1: tarp.
0: Thing. Like I'm so close to it. Not too close, folks. Don't start triangulating.
1: Right.
0: But no, don't start triangulating.
1: Yeah.
0: But I'm close enough that I just like I know this about me. I'm a creature of, it's got to be convenient, and I don't want the whole show of like, I don't want to like go swim and then like grab a shower and then like hang out and like I'm like, I want to get in, do the thing,
1: get out under like, an hour, under 45
0: like
1: minutes.
0: Ideally, like I like I'm talking like I'd love to wake up at 6 a.m. be in the pool by 6:15, out the pool 6:45. Back home, hit a shower, out the door to work.
1: You're not showering at the place.
0: I don't think I'll even do that.
1: Wow. Okay.
0: Why would I?
1: Dry
0: I'm wet.
1: Off.
0: I'm wet.
1: Right.
0: The sweat is already turned into water.
1: Right.
0: I'll just grab another shower.
1: Right. It is also nice, I will say, not to out you. You have shorter hair.
0: Feels.
1: You buzzed it.
0: Like you crossed the line a little bit. It's true. It's true. It is funny. You and I met when I had long hair. Right. I think the first time we were aware of each other.
1: Really?
0: And it would have been like 2020. I had hair down to my shoulders. I think this would have been Honey Latte. We were doing some aardvarks. I saw
1: I
0: you do
1: have
0: a
1: no
0: class
1: memory
0: show.
1: Of that.
0: Well, it's funny because if that you were making the joke about the short hair, but I've been rocking the same haircut except for that 18th month period of COVID since I was 20 years old.
1: Because I think I started getting involved in Kickstand 2021-ish.
0: I thought maybe I would have had my, I would have had long hair there still.
1: I
0: grew
1: not.
0: It out for 2 years. I was trying to go up until my wedding, which was in 22. But I hated it.
1: Yeah.
0: Could not do it. And there's people in my life who were like, it's so weird that you have short hair.
1: Right.
0: And like
1: you lit, there were,
0: it was just such a specific
1: years,
0: window.
1: Yeah. This is memorable when you grow, everybody has a growing out. Was that the first time you grew your hair out?
0: That's the longest. And I used to like in high school, I had like a classic emo phase. So I had like really long bangs. Yeah.
1: It.
0: I wanted
1: everybody
0: to do
1: did
0: that.
1: The flip.
0: Was,
1: yeah.
0: I had that going.
1: Everybody had it.
0: But my mom still made me get a haircut. So it's just like, it was just not really, it wasn't anything good. I was fairly swaggerless as a child.
1: I think.
0: And I would say I found a sense of style later in life.
1: That's
0: for sure.
1: Yeah. You're a stylish individual. I'll say it.
0: Yeah. As already denoted, the Ray-Bans Olympics 1990s collab.
1: Vintage. You didn't even shout out the name. Did you know the name of the vintage stores you got it from in Silverton?
0: I still don't remember. I could look it up real quick.
1: What was your detour into Silverton?
0: My wife and Silverton? I got married in Silverton at the Oregon Garden. And so we like to try to go down once every season just to support the garden, which you should do. It's lovely. They actually have a nursery, and they sell plants for pretty cheap there, like compared to other competitors.
1: Okay. Nurseries can be expensive, so that's nice. I don't even know where Silverton is. We'll have to.
0: It's just south.
1: Have to figure it out.
0: Yeah. It's a fun little area. So there's we were walking around. It's called Daylight Vintage. Shout out to them.
1: Nice.
0: They do
1: Daylight
0: a lot
1: Vintage.
0: Of like I'm talking like 50s, 60s.
1: Ooh,
0: it was kind of interesting to even find this shirt. So it was in the fact that it was in my size was even more of like a no brainer.
1: Yeah.
0: But they sell a lot of Wranglers. It sounds like this guy might have a warehouse. So the shop itself might be even more curated. But I'm not the biggest like. I'm not a mid-century mod.
1: Right.
0: Like it really is like I'm kind of interested in like the 90s forward.
1: Right.
0: Like if I could get all my shirts thrifted on like, you know, like how Hanes has beefy tees. Like I'm a broad guy.
1: Right.
0: To dox myself further. I'm a broad man. And so like boxier t-shirts, like the 90s were kind to me and my body type.
1: Yeah.
0: And so this little resurgence has been great for me.
1: It is hard to find a great fit. Yeah. Like a wider boxier a little bit.
0: Yeah.
1: Not that. Yeah. A lot of tighter shirts in the maybe 2000s.
0: Yeah.
1: I don't know.
0: And everything's printed on like Nike dry fit and that also feels awful.
1: I don't want a sweat wicking material for a casual wear.
0: Yeah. I don't want to live in a world where I need to have the ability to sweat on a dime.
1: Right.
0: You know what I mean?
1: Do you when in the summer, cause this weather has been strange.
0: Yeah.
1: For sure, but we're getting into the thick of summer.
0: The dog days.
1: Some say.
0: If I can quote Third Eye Blind.
1: Sure. You can. Yeah, you're allowed. Let me check it. Let me get in. Yeah, you can.
0: Cool. That's kind of all I wanted to quote
1: on
0: it.
1: Yeah. Well, that's been the show. Thank you. We just want to get to a Third Eye Blind quote, and then we're just going to sign
0: off. And in a little early today. Sorry, folks.
1: Yeah, so it'll just probably be silence for, I think, whatever the rest of the time is. So enjoy that. Maybe sit in your thoughts. And you've been listening to Kicking Off Your Weekend with Kickstand Comedy here on X-Ray FM. Thanks for Psych.
0: Wow.
1: Got him.
0: July 3rd fools.
1: Yeah. I think a lot of people got in that.
0: Yeah. I'm
1: in that
0: actually,
1: little joke
0: if you,
1: segment.
0: If
1: it's
0: you
1: called
0: feel,
1: comedy.
0: Yeah. If you're adrenaline spiked and you're
1: sorry.
0: You know,
1: sorry.
0: Yes. Yeah.
1: But maybe you honed in on your driving or whatever you're doing. Like you just kind of got more focused. So
0: yeah.
1: Shouts out. And I really do not remember what I was going to ask you. So that detour.
0: We're
1: really
0: in the dog days of summer. You were going to ask about sweating.
1: Right.
0: Probably.
1: Yes, I was. That's great. I am very I pick the color of my shirt very carefully in the summer.
0: Yeah.
1: I avoid light grays. A light blue too. Mm-hmm. I'm just very aware of like the fact that I will sweat through things. Does that come into play with your fashion choices ever at all?
0: You know, I wouldn't say I'm not a huge like sweater.
1: Yeah.
0: Like if you put me out in 100 degree weather, I will sweat through my shirt, but I don't find me a human who doesn't, and I'll find you somebody who might have something to look into.
1: Right. Yeah.
0: You
1: know you should probably go.
0: Yeah.
1: Just get that checked out.
0: So it's like, you know, I try to be mindful. Like I'm wearing this shirt right here is a white shirt.
1: Yeah.
0: I knew we were recording this. I was excited to get it.
1: Boom.
0: I was just kind of like,
1: I miss a cool shirt.
0: Yeah. And so I was just kind of like, you know what? The chances of me sweating enough to like, it's really like the discoloration. Like, I don't want to like yellow a collar.
1: I've definitely done that.
0: You know,
1: which is not
0: and I do drink more cold brew than the average person. It's a year round event for me.
1: Yeah.
0: But I am finding myself like ice drinks. So I would really hate to like dump a matcha on a white t-shirt. So that's kind of where I'm at, where it's like, it's less about the sweating and it's more like the summer is putting me in sloppier situations.
1: Right.
0: Between like a barbecue, a loose, you know, some loose ketchup on a hot dog.
1: Oh, watch
0: it's
1: out.
0: Like, that's the kind of stuff I'm worried
1: watch
0: about.
1: Out.
0: So I try to think about it that way.
1: Smart. Yeah.
0: But I'm not like a big, like, I don't think I really like, in the words of most people, I don't like pit out my shirts or anything like that. Like, so that's cool.
1: Yeah.
0: So that's nice to know.
1: Yeah.
0: But I also wear a lot of black. I mean, the other.
1: There you go.
0: Not to dox myself even further.
1: Wow. I mean, people are going to really be able to get a profile of you.
0: Yeah. And you know what? I do perform a lot live.
1: Yeah.
0: So people do know what
1: I and I mean, see, John, you got a number. We'll talk about it later, but you have you're in a number of shows coming up.
0: Oh, yeah. I guess that's true.
1: Yeah.
0: So, and we'll get to that.
1: Yeah.
0: And we'll definitely get to that. It also, it is funny having this much conversation about how I look and I'm just blatantly ignoring the fact that I'm heavily tattooed.
1: That's true. Yeah.
0: We're like, you might check out John if you see his short hair.
1: He's a guy in a white shirt.
0: Yeah. Yeah.
1: Maybe likely a black shirt.
0: Yeah. I think I hold the title I said, and I think I still have it because I've always said I don't need to be the funniest improviser in Portland, but I definitely want to be the most tattooed. And I think I still have that.
1: I would say.
0: I think I hold that mantle. There's some people that are getting close.
1: Who?
0: But,
1: name names.
0: I'm not going to do that. But I even if it's fun.
1: Height.
0: But I do, you know, it's one of those things like, especially when people, I have a lot of American traditional tattoos.
1: Right.
0: I mean, Portland is a tattoo heavy city, I feel okay talking about this on the radio, but.
1: People think about it.
0: So even more specifically, when there's other people in my life that have American traditional, and I don't know them, I'm like, what's your story?
1: Right.
0: What's your deal? How did you come to this?
1: Yeah.
0: Because I can tell you
1: why are you here?
0: Yeah. Not why are you here?
1: There's only room
0: how?
1: For one. It's a Highlander situation.
0: Yeah. And that's going to be unfortunate because there's
1: you don't want to.
0: Famously don't want to.
1: Yeah. Famously don't want to be the only one.
0: Right.
1: Yeah.
0: Yeah. Everyone asked like what Highlander was doing. And I don't know if anyone asked how Highlander was doing. Like that had to be hard.
1: I mean, it's got
0: to
1: be a lonely yet. He also finds, I guess, company in Sean Connery's. Is Sean Connery Scottish?
0: Yeah.
1: His Scottish Spaniard in that movie.
0: Yeah.
1: That was a movie I watched on a whim and immediately started with a sword fight in a parking garage. And I was like, I'm actually bought in.
0: You're like,
1: I'm for it.
0: Yeah.
1: And then Sean Connery was just Sean Connery and he played a Spaniard. And I was like, well, less bought in, but still here. Yeah.
0: Did you ever have a TV in your kitchen?
1: No, we briefly had one set up here.
0: Yeah, I guess I meant growing up. I should have clarified.
1: Yeah, I was always jealous because I mean every sitcom family that you see had that TV, which was I was always like, oh man, what I could do.
0: Yeah, before people had phones, we would just had there was just a TV in our living room growing up, and there was periods of time I can actually catalog them.
1: Right.
0: One of which was there's just a lot of Highlander on while we were watching dinner.
1: Right.
0: Like I don't know, like my parents,
1: was there,
0: my dad, because
1: there was
0: just
1: a movie.
0: Yeah, there was a TV show.
1: Movies.
0: There was a TV show on like I think USA for a long time.
1: Okay.
0: That like my
1: movie
0: parents
1: before the TV show or TV show.
0: I think
1: movie?
0: TV show after. I could be wrong, but I know I was watching a lot of Highlander.
1: Who is the main character in that? It's like Christopher
0: McLeod, something McLeod.
1: The actor. Sorry.
0: Oh, sorry. I don't know
1: because he also played. Shouts out. Speaking of 90s, he played Raiden in the first Mortal Kombat movie.
0: Yeah, that's going to be a tough pull for me, sadly.
1: You've never seen
0: this? I have. I've definitely seen them. Yeah.
1: They changed almost every actor. Also, fun fact about the Mortal Kombat movies in the 90s, at least the second one, a lot of American Gladiator actors from that that yes. wild show, which yeah. they have brought back. Have you seen the documentary on those things?
0: No.
1: Oh, dude, you should watch them.
0: Yeah.
1: I think it's right up your alley.
0: Yeah. Yeah.
1: There's one on Netflix, and there's also, I think, one on like ESPN or something. But they, it was wild.
0: I mean.
1: And then to watch those early episodes.
0: Yeah.
1: They're like full on tackling each other on essentially concrete.
0: Yeah.
1: And
0: just like zero regulations.
1: Zero padding.
0: Way more zero, entertainment yes. focus. Yeah. Yeah. Yeah. Yeah.
1: And they're just shooting tennis balls at a very high velocity.
0: Wow.
1: At each other, which yeah. is, again, it's entertaining.
0: It's definitely.
1: Their bodies are broken, yeah. unfortunately. But yeah, a lot of them were in the Mortal Kombat movies. Have you seen the new ones?
0: I saw the first new one.
1: The second one is great.
0: I haven't made it there, but yeah. I heard it was more fun than it.
1: Yeah. And again, I'm not going into that movie with like, oh, it's going to be like Obsession. It's going to be Oscar nominated. Yeah. You know, it's the next Begonia.
0: Do you think Obsession's going to be Oscar nominated?
1: I don't know. I haven't actually seen Obsession. I do need to see it.
0: Yeah, I heard it's great.
1: Shouts out to Obsession. It's just a little indie flick. If you haven't heard of it, it's probably in a, you know, whatever small theater. Is it still in theater? It might still
0: it's definitely theaters. Still in theater. It's like the...
1: All I wanted going into it, I was like, I want them to have two characters about to fight and then pan out to a wide shot exactly like the video game.
0: Mm-hmm.
1: And boy, did I get that.
0: Nice.
1: And you're getting that multiple times.
0: Good. Did anybody get uppercutted into a new level? They might have done that in the first one, actually. But that would have been
1: That's a good question. Yeah, that's a rewatch worthy. Yeah. Am I looking for that? I think there were some like...
0: Yeah.
1: Through a wall maybe or something.
0: Yeah. I have vivid memories. Yeah. The year is 1995.
1: Okay,
0: I'm playing Mortal Kombat with my brother on my Sega Genesis.
1: Nice.
0: And my mom did the coolest thing she's ever done. That's not true. She's done a lot of cool things.
1: Wow.
0: She did her
1: 30
0: one
1: years
0: and,
1: ago.
0: She did her one and only cool thing 31 years ago. No, she rented the Mortal Kombat like tips and tricks book from the library for us, which is crazy that she did that. Even
1: that you can do that.
0: You could at the time. Yeah, yeah, yeah. And
1: I do miss guidebooks.
0: Yeah. And so it had every like fatality in it. Like it had all of like, the combos.
1: Couldn't Google it.
0: Couldn't look it up. Yeah, yeah, yeah. There was only released. And the cool thing that my mom did was
1: It's not even it.
0: Wow.
1: Okay.
0: She spent a day at her job just photocopying the book and putting it in a manila folder for us, which is crazy because the game was really violent. And at that time I was 5 or 6 and my brother was 8 or 9.
1: Yeah.
0: He's 2 years older than me. Yeah. So that's that math. So very cool. Very cool. Very cool to Hey, neighborhood kids, come play Sega with us. Press pause. Let's get the new fatality queued up. It was fun.
1: It's great to see that printing at work has always been, like since the dawn of printers, has always been the right thing to do.
0: Yeah.
1: Like if you can print at work, print at work.
0: You gotta print at work.
1: Like, and you're printing books. I knew people, I used to work for a company that specialized in printers.
0: Hewlett Packard, ever heard? Was it actually?
1: It was HP.
0: I didn't mean to. Have an HP.
1: You have
0: an HP here. I should have said that. Literally anything else.
1: And now you're like, wow. I don't mean to brag, but I do have a printer at my home now, but I don't. I despise using it because I wish I could print at work.
0: Yeah.
1: And I was printing books.
0: Books.
1: I mean,
0: novels.
1: I mean, yeah, give me a PDF of like a screenplay, printing it out. Just, wow. I mean, those really don't have that much ink involved, but still, I mean, feels good.
0: It does.
1: It was the right thing. That is a cool thing. Did you ever, I have memories adjacent to that of my parents like renting an N64 from Blockbuster.
0: Whoa.
1: Like for my brother's birthday, they like rent the N64 with games and you got the whole console.
0: Wow.
1: And it came in like a black, from what I remember, how reliable are my memories? No idea. Came in like a black attaché case.
0: Oh,
1: with
0: nice.
1: Like a full on open it up.
0: Yeah. It was like
1: fog
0: a hard case.
1: Came out. Yeah.
0: Fog.
1: Oh, for sure.
0: Cool.
1: Yeah. Yeah. They had a smoke machine in there too.
0: Yeah.
1: You had to plug it in.
0: Every time you open it, went, ah.
1: Yeah, yeah, yeah. Your face melted too because it also was the Ark of the Covenant.
0: Wow.
1: Yeah. So, cool. I mean, it came with anything. But
0: that's great.
1: Yeah.
0: No, we owned it. We had an N64. It was.
1: Yeah.
0: It
1: we
0: was,
1: eventually did, but this was like
0: pre. Got it.
1: Pre. Yeah.
0: Yeah, because there was. I mean, it sounds like you also are in the same boat. My brother and I were both just kind of like, no, we're gonna want a system, and we kind of just laid the tracks. Every year we got the N64, and then we got a PS2. Those are the only two. We got a Sega.
1: Right.
0: That was the timeline. Sega up until. I don't even remember we got the N64. That was an easy sell.
1: Yeah.
0: Because we were like, it can play four people. It's like very social.
1: Yes.
0: And then PS2 was the next one because we were just kind of like, the graphics are bad. You know, and that's like, just how that
1: goes. I mean, PS2 is a classic.
0: Yeah, for sure. But the year we got an N64, it was both of my brother and I's birthday present and Christmas present. Like, that's like where my parents were at.
1: I mean, they were not, it's not a cheap.
0: No.
1: Like, even looking back, you're like, whoa, that was like $200 or more in that time in, like, the mid-90s, which was...
0: It was no joke, for sure. But I remember also early enough that there was a thing where it was like, when we had the Sega, if we had enough A's, my parents would just just buy us a video game. They're like, out of, like, seven classes, they were like, if four of these are A's,
1: that's a great... Can you do that anymore? Because there's just so much access to everything.
0: Yeah.
1: Like, there was something special about, like, oh, there's so few ways to access this type of entertainment that I will for sure be motivated to work to get this.
0: Yeah. I mean, is it like V-Bucks now? Do people even play Fortnite anymore?
1: I think Fortnite is still doing okay.
0: Yeah, I think so too. But I think it's like probably that. It's like in-game app purchases. Yeah.
1: But again, that what's more exciting? Like, getting Super Smash Brothers or... like 500 V-Bucks.
0: It's
1: right.
0: Yeah.
1: You know, I mean,
0: yeah,
1: for like the same price probably. Yeah. I do. Cause I have an N64 right now. Also, if you have a favorite, early video game console or childhood video game memory, I would say text in, but unfortunately you can't. So save it, write it down. And when we get back in the studio, we'll make sure to ask, the fine folks that are listening to this here on X-Ray FM. That are kicking off the weekend here with Kickstand Comedy. We're talking about all the classic comedy stuff, sports, the Olympics, salsa, and chip experiences. Oh, do you have a go-to tortilla chip? Because you're not to owie more personal information.
0: Yeah,
1: you're a vegan individual. Which tortilla chips are?
0: They are vegan.
1: Do you have a favorite tortilla chip? This is outside of that. I don't know why I just had to throw that extra personal. we're already telling the world everything about you.
0: I mean, that's okay. You know, good luck trying to find me John Taylor. You do have my birthday. I guess I am actually leaking.
1: Just go ahead and say your social security
0: name.
1: The name of my first pet was.
0: Well, so what's funny is, and I will actually tell you this. The name of my first pet was Kirby, and it was funny because I had a Game Boy and I got Kirby's Dream Land when I was six. And I was looking at the game, and we were trying to name it. I'm like, what about Kirby? And it stuck, so that's kind of fun.
1: And your parents are like, wow, that's a crazy name. Where'd you find that out? And
0: I said, Nunya.
1: Yeah.
0: Nacho business. And back to tortilla chips.
1: Yeah.
0: My go-to is, honestly, like right now, bang for your buck, I just get New Seasons tortilla chips. I think they're actually like a really good chip.
1: Okay.
0: When I first moved to Portland 11 years ago, it was like, Juanitas.
1: Juan Antonio's now.
0: Did they fully change?
1: They fully changed. I think there was some... copyright litigation.
0: I thought they were still Juanitas in like Portland and then outside of like the greater metro. I think it's a
1: Juan Antonio situation through and through.
0: Okay.
1: I haven't
0: really
1: done the research.
0: Yeah, I like them a lot. They are.
1: I understand.
0: You know what? I don't want to disparage. Shout out to Juan Antonio.
1: No, top tier chip.
0: Yeah.
1: I do understand the complaints.
0: They're a little oily.
1: That structurally they have limitations.
0: Yeah. They have like a really interesting matrix. They shatter while not breaking, which I don't get.
1: Yeah.
0: There's like pockets of fragility on that chip, which is also going to be the name of my memoir, Pockets of Fragility.
1: It's the John Taylor story.
0: Turns out it's just a pita. The whole thing is a pocket.
1: I mean, sign me up.
0: Great.
1: Pre-order already.
0: Yeah.
1: So again, I understand, but they're light. The oil doesn't bother me as much.
0: Yeah.
1: And multiple people I've talked to about this very topic have brought up the oil.
0: You know, if it's like a grazing situation, I would never care, but I'm not going to lie. Sometimes I'm just at my house being like, I'm going to take down this hummus with some chips.
1: Oh, interesting.
0: Yeah, I'm a big tortilla chip and hummus. Salty, and that really works for me.
1: Interesting.
0: Yeah, it's
1: now,
0: really good. What would you do?
1: I'm a pita guy.
0: With the hummus?
1: With the hummus.
0: Interesting.
1: Yeah. Oh, like a pita chip.
0: Wow.
1: With the crunch specifically.
0: Yeah.
1: And I've experimented recently with the, get up, walk around.
0: I just realized I have the freedom to pace.
1: Do
0: I need to pace?
1: You have a very small amount of space to pace, but pace in that space.
0: Yeah.
1: I messed with like Pita Thins recently.
0: Wow.
1: But normally I go, shouts out to Stacy's. I just rock that usually. And I've been, I mean, also huge shout out to King's Hummus.
0: Yeah, that's a no doubt. I mean, that's my go-to.
1: And I don't, maybe you know this. The jalapeno for me is top tier.
0: Wow.
1: And they started serving it in buckets.
0: Buckets.
1: Like bigger.
0: The bigger tubs. Because
1: the smaller tubs for me, borderline a single serving.
0: Yeah, for sure.
1: I mean, and now the tub is maybe two, maybe three.
0: Yeah.
1: So yeah, I'm a pita. We don't get them, but if there's a pretzel thin, you know, I'll rock with it. But not a tortilla.
0: Yeah,
1: tortilla chip guy.
0: I don't dislike all of those.
1: Right.
0: I don't know. There's something about how salty tortilla chips are. Right. I mean, that is, I really like.
1: Yeah.
0: Yeah, and that I do like jalapeno. I'm a big sun-dried tomato. Okay. That's a good one. I have been like,
1: we also get that one.
0: I've been exploring, you know, it's like exploring is maybe not the right word, but like every once in a while, like a balsamic seems exciting to me.
1: What gets you there about the balsamic? Is it a little
0: just different, just different. A different flavor. I like at the end of the day, like sun-dried, I'm in there with the toasted sesame. I'm in there enjoying onion hummus. Right. Like,
1: yeah,
0: I like
1: those hummus. Are intense flavors. Though.
0: Hummus is so universally the same. I think that's what I'm looking for. It's just like a jarring. I had a Chipotle hummus.
1: From King's Hummus?
0: I think this might have been a Trasatore. This was like, I was at New Seasons and they had it on sale. Okay. I will still shop a sale. I'm not that brand loyal.
1: Yeah.
0: King's is the best and the cheapest because it's local. So it makes a lot of sense for me. But I like that. I had one jalapeno. There was one hummus I had that it was like just straight up almost too spicy. Whoa. And I was like, there's like something about like hummus. I'm like, it's creamy.
1: Right. Yeah.
0: It's savory. And so if it gets too spicy, I'm like, I don't want my mouth on fire and having like a pillow of a bite.
1: Right.
0: That is a little too disparate for my taste.
1: Yeah. But that's like a spicy cold drink, like a jalapeno lemonade or something.
0: Yeah.
1: Or there's sometimes like a jalapeno beer or something like that. Right. Where, you're like, well, this is a cold, refreshing beverage. And now I'm drinking more because that's what my mind tells me to do. But then I'm more and more on fire.
0: Yeah.
1: I get that.
0: Yeah. I think there's like a desired outcome. Past the just consumption.
1: Yes.
0: And same thing with the drink. Like you're saying, it's like, it's like, oh, my brain is drinking a cold thing, being like, I will be refreshed.
1: Yeah.
0: And so when that gets challenged, I'm like, I don't know if I like this. Yeah.
1: And the jalapeno one from King's is a good balance.
0: I'll get back in there. I'll give it another shot.
1: Check it out.
0: I might have tried a different one. Like I said, I will try some newer flavors, especially if I'm trying a different brand.
1: Yeah. And I appreciate their flavors because you get the classics everywhere, like the roasted red pepper.
0: Yeah, that's a good one.
1: Like a garlic.
0: Yeah.
1: You know, but the texture of the King's for me is top tier too. I know someone who doesn't like it because it's too, I guess like grainy is the one they use. It's not smooth enough, but I'm like, give me a little bit of.
0: Yeah.
1: A little bit of oomph.
0: I mean, we're blending beans for crying out loud.
1: Yeah.
0: You know, so I'm right there.
1: Could I also make it at home? It's possible, but.
0: You know, I got a hot take. Do I have to do everything at home just because I can?
1: No.
0: You know what I mean?
1: Yeah, like, there's so much stuff I would rather not do.
0: Yeah.
1: At home. I don't want to. We did big news in the house.
0: Can't wait.
1: Had some homemade pesto. Great. Shouts out to the basil in the garden. Added a can of beans in there. We got into beans.
0: Wow.
1: Not you know, garbanzo related. These were, I believe, cannellini.
0: Nice.
1: But just added beans in there, which I'm sure, I mean, you probably add beans to a lot of stuff. You throwing beans in your sauces?
0: I don't know if I'm throwing. I mean, yeah,
1: throw them in
0: I
1: there.
0: Think so.
1: I mean, hashtag throw them in there.
0: Yeah, hashtag throw them in there.
1: Because it adds a little bit of protein, a little bit of fiber.
0: Yeah.
1: A lot of it of both.
0: Thicken things up.
1: Yeah. You'd, maybe a great northern.
0: Yeah, we make a homemade yum sauce.
1: Ooh.
0: We'll make like yum bowls, and that's something we'll make our own sauce for.
1: Yeah.
0: And we'll throw, great northern is the bean of choice for that. But we're in the ninja. Okay. In the ninja. A lot of lemon, kind of.
1: Because we buy the yum sauce.
0: Yeah.
1: The Chipotle one specifically.
0: Oh, see, that was
1: exclusively from the airport cafe yum.
0: Wow.
1: Because that's just like, it just happens that
0: you travel enough to restock.
1: Put it like that, we're fortunate enough to, you know, whenever we pass through the airport, it usually coincides with the time we need to re-up on our sauce. And the pricing of that is no different than anywhere else. So it's like, we're here.
0: Yeah.
1: That's where I see it. And the Chipotle one's good.
0: Yeah.
1: So you make your own.
0: We do. Yeah. We got a recipe from a fellow improviser, a fellow comedian. They had us over and made them, and we're like, these are really good. And so we started just going in on that.
1: Yeah. A yum bowl is, that's one of the things where I'll obviously happily make it at home.
0: Yeah.
1: it never doesn't hit. Like it, yeah. It is. That's when the Juanitas comes out. I'll get half a bag in there.
0: Wow. Well, I'm just in there mixing it up. Yeah,
1: just mixing, dipping. We go Yemen greens. We throw a little spinach in there.
0: Yeah, that's great.
1: Yeah, little beans. Yeah. Little jalapenos if you're feeling zesty.
0: Yeah. Our yum bowls, will rice base.
1: Yeah, for sure. I mean, that's
0: protein source, of course.
1: Do you go beans or do you go extra? You go tofu?
0: We'll go tofu.
1: Oh, okay.
0: Yeah, those beans in there, while it is helping the meal along, it needs more than...
1: Yeah, I get it.
0: Yeah. So we're doing that. Jeez. We're doing that. And then the last
1: you're
0: part.
1: You're going
0: my
1: off.
0: Phone's,
1: your phone
0: my phone's
1: buzzing.
0: Buzzing way too loud. My apologies to the listeners who are trying to figure out what I do for my yum bowl.
1: Yeah.
0: We'll get some like romaine or iceberg. That's the green that
1: so
0: we'll
1: how do you feel about a romaine or iceberg? Again, because this is what the people that are listening to Kicking Off Your Weekend, the Kickstand Comedy here on X-Ray FM at 91.1 and 107.1 FM and streaming online. At archived and streaming online at xray.fm. The radio is yours. That's what they're going to want. They're going to want to know, how do you put together your yum bowl? Are you mixing it fully? You know, once you get your flavors in there, are you fully doing it? Are you getting individual bites?
0: I'm a big mixer. I think if you're going to put something in a bowl, you're kind of already like...
1: It's a slop.
0: It's a tacit munch. Agreement with your spoon or fork that you're going to mix it all up.
1: Okay,
0: together.
1: Are you going spoon or fork?
0: I'm usually going fork.
1: Yeah.
0: Rice... I don't know. Yeah, because I want to stab pieces of the protein source, you know.
1: You want to get that complete bite.
0: I want to get a complete bite.
1: Yeah. I get it.
0: Yeah. Because those bowls are meant to be married.
1: Yeah.
0: You know what I'm saying?
1: Yeah.
0: Not everything needs to be, but...
1: Yeah.
0: I'm not like somebody who's like gets a burger and fries and is like jamming all the fries in my burger because it can go there. So I want to be clear.
1: Yeah, no.
0: You know what I mean? Like,
1: no.
0: If it's in a bowl, I think it's usually because they want...
1: There's a mixing.
0: Mixed and mashed.
1: Yeah. Yep.
0: Mushed.
1: Yep.
0: Moved.
1: Do you go olives in there? You an olive guy?
0: I'm not a black olive person. No. It's like I don't dislike a ton of food, but there is some like pretty funny vegetables I don't really like. Like I don't really like any sort of olive, sadly.
1: I'm not a big olive guy.
0: Yeah.
1: Which is great because Kenzie is a big olive fan. So that's like the great. Does Hannah like olives?
0: If she does, I'm not seeing her.
1: Right.
0: Yeah, we've been together for almost 8 years.
1: Right. That could be the one thing she's hiding.
0: Is she secret oliving on me?
1: I mean, maybe.
0: I don't think
1: so. Just, you know, one day you're going to like look under the bed and there's going to be a half a jar of olives. A can would be alarming.
0: Yeah.
1: Cracked can open.
0: Like, hey, I don't care about the olives. I'm more concerned about the botulism.
1: We cannot leave this out.
0: Yeah.
1: Yeah. That would be alarming.
0: Yeah. No, we're doing rice, like diced red pepper is I'm trying to throw on there. Some onion, avocado.
1: Yeah.
0: That's,
1: for sure.
0: You know, so.
1: For sure.
0: It's pretty clean and straightforward.
1: Yeah.
0: You know, if we wanted to get fancier, we probably would just pick something else.
1: Yeah.
0: You know, the idea is that it's pretty nice. But we're simple people, you know? Yeah. We like simple things.
1: Are you dipping a chip in there? Are you getting...
0: I've never dipped a chip in the yum bowl.
1: You should try it.
0: I mean, it makes sense.
1: Yeah.
0: Like, it's definitely accomplishing everything I like out of it, for sure.
1: Yeah.
0: But we meal prep, so it's like, there's just not a lot of chips floating around unless I want them. And then usually if I want them, I'm eating all the chips.
1: Yeah.
0: You know,
1: I'm
0: acquiring the chips to consume the chips.
1: Yes.
0: So.
1: Yeah. Yeah, I was notified recently in our house that there are a large number of chip clips in our drawer, which was a problem. And I'll tell you why that's a problem. Because when there are a lot of chip clips in there, there are not a lot of chips in our pantry. So this is kind of a direct correlation. Because if the chip clips are not being used, that means there's no chips. So I've been notified of the issue. I'm working on a solution, and we'll get there.
0: Nice.
1: So
0: just making a plan, holding yourself accountable.
1: Yeah. I mean, it's what you got to, realize the problem and make a solution.
0: Yeah. And folks, when you're writing down on a piece of paper, your favorite video game as a child, also, you know, write down some words of encouragement,
1: always good.
0: Some accountability phrasings that you might, check in with Anthony in a few weeks once everything kind of gets settled and see where we're at with the chip clip
1: situation. Yeah,
0: catastrophe.
1: I mean, ideally, let's plan this out. Ideally, so I know this week, because this weekend is the 4th of July, I know there's going to be chips in the vicinity of this home, and I know that we're going to open some bags. So do they make it to leftovers? I'm not sure. I hope so. So I'm hoping, by the time, we're able to connect live, wonderful audience, that this will be fixed.
0: Mm-hmm.
1: I know there's specific chips that I should procure and hopefully have procured the right type of chip, because that's important. I mean, just for the happiness of my family, I hope that that's, we figured it out. So, yeah. And also write down your favorite type of chip. If you have any recommendations, you know, again, cause I'm hoping it's not the case. This situation could arise again and I want to be prepared. Something in my back pocket to say, hey, let's try a new chip. What are your go-to chips? That's where I'm heading.
0: That's a great question.
1: We've talked tortilla. We've talked a lot about tortilla. Yeah. So let's
0: move away from the tortilla space. And
1: I'm hesitant to even include a Dorito.
0: Yeah, but I mean that's not really. I've had them for so long.
1: Yeah.
0: I do like a lot of the kettle.
1: Yeah.
0: I'm a big sea salt and vinegar kind of guy. Okay. Pepperoncini, surprisingly really good. It's kind of like vinegary in that way, but it's like a little sweeter. It's good. I don't get them all the time, but
1: I've had them.
0: It's good. The dill pickle resurgence or insurgence, the first whatever this go around is.
1: Yeah,
0: I'm a big fan of that. Okay. I like that.
1: I'm still figuring out how I feel about pickles.
0: Interesting.
1: Yeah, because I think I've started to like them on like burgers and stuff.
0: Yeah.
1: And we put them in like our tuna if we have a tuna salad situation for like a sandwich or a melt. But I'm not like eating pickles.
0: Yeah.
1: So I'm venturing. Like there was a pickle I had at OMSI one time that was really good.
0: What was so memorable about this
1: pickle? It was incredibly spicy, which that was like they made it super spicy.
0: I'm learning you're a bit of a heat seeker.
1: Yeah.
0: It seems is what I'm gathering also, from this. Oh, it's on.
1: Okay, that's good. I was going to say, you flipped a switch.
0: Little editing note, if I've had to make a noise that I didn't want picked up, I've been actively turning off the microphone. Just a little self-editing.
1: Wow.
0: Yeah.
1: I mean, that's the professional.
0: Yeah.
1: That's the professional. That's why I got the mic with a switch for just folks like you. Yeah. That's why I gave it to you, because I knew.
0: Yeah. Yeah.
1: I knew you would do the right thing with it.
0: Right.
1: So it was extremely crunchy. And I realize I like a firm, like crunchy pickle.
0: Yeah.
1: Which I guess that could be like a lightly pickled cucumber.
0: Yeah. Yeah. Yeah. Yeah. I mean, I think that crunchiness probably speaks to the quality of the cucumber that was pickled as well.
1: Which is sometimes hard to replicate when you're buying.
0: Have you ever thought about pickling your own?
1: I did once.
0: Easier than you think. It's really not a lot
1: to go. And also there's a bunch of TikToks and stuff. Cucumbers really had a moment. There's that one person who just...
0: the mandolin.
1: Yeah.
0: Yeah.
1: Really, the confidence with which they talk to a camera and look in a camera and mandolin cucumbers. I'm assuming they have a guard. But it's very impressive.
0: Yeah.
1: Because I don't own a mandolin. I'm a little scared to because of the horror stories that I've heard.
0: Yeah. Yeah, that was a whole summer moment where people, cucumber salads, just like... A lot of like daikon.
1: Yeah.
0: They went famous also for making like kimchi. So pickling, all of that was kimchi. Right. Yeah.
1: Oh,
0: I like kimchi a lot. Yeah. Yeah. This is going to surprise you very little.
1: Yeah.
0: South Korea had really great kimchi. For folks listening at home.
1: Mic drop. I just dropped the mic. That was.
0: So shocked. But it's true. It's true.
1: Is there a. Like, do they do any variants with the kimchi? Because the classic is like there's a spice mix that like it's the classic reddish.
0: Yeah.
1: I don't know if there's like a gochujang situation in there, but it's also every bit of kimchi is lovingly made because you have to really get in there with that cabbage.
0: Yeah, you really gotta.
1: I mean, there's some industrial processes, I'm sure, but
0: I mean, just the nature of the way it's made.
1: Yes.
0: Yeah, absolutely.
1: Did you try any like different? Was it just classic kimchi? Like, is this again. Listeners, write this down because I would love to have this answer. I'm sitting by a computer. I could answer this, but that's not why we're here.
0: That's not in the spirit.
1: That's not
0: of
1: in
0: what
1: the spirit.
0: We're doing here.
1: If there's other types of kimchi, let me know. Because I'm guessing there's different spice mixes.
0: There's got to be. Yeah, I think there's like for sure.
1: Did
0: like,
1: you encounter any?
0: Nothing really. I think like there, it's way more of a side for most things.
1: Right.
0: So I think it was just kind of like and here's the kimchi that you're going to want with it. Yeah, it was just really flavorful, really well made.
1: So good. It's an acquired, I don't know if it's even acquired. It took me a little while to like warm up to it.
0: Yeah.
1: And now I'm dumping it In everything. If I'm
0: well, it's
1: like
0: fermented, which is really good for gut health.
1: Yeah.
0: There's like a ton of, you know, it's like this, it's just a better sauerkraut. I feel like
1: I'm not a big sauerkraut fan.
0: I like sauerkraut. I don't really have much use for it in my day-to-day life.
1: Right.
0: You know, there's a lot of things I like that I just don't keep around the house. Like
1: that.
0: Like we meal prep a ton, so it's like, it's pretty straightforward. Like I'm not like making a sauerkraut heavy meal, so right. I just don't have a jar of sauerkraut around. And also we're not like, it's not like, well, this week we're having brats.
1: Yeah.
0: So, you know what I mean? Every single day this week.
1: Yeah.
0: So I just don't run into it. But Hannah has kimchi. She actually discovered a new brand. I think it's called like Cleveland's.
1: Yes. Cleveland Kimchi Company.
0: Yeah. They really, really good.
1: Like Winco. Shouts out to Winco.
0: Yeah. Yeah. Yeah. Really, really good
1: Surprisingly, because I remember going to buy that and I go, Cleveland
0: Not
1: kimchi
0: famously
1: company.
0: Known for their kimchi, Cleveland,
1: yeah.
0: Ohio.
1: Yeah. But I mean, making a name for themselves in the market.
0: Yeah. So. Yeah. Yeah. But it's really good. So, you know, and the same thing, like
1: comes in a bag, which is also,
0: yeah, it's nice.
1: I mean, sure.
0: Yeah.
1: Easy to rock and roll.
0: Yeah.
1: I guess.
0: Yeah. Yeah. Yeah.
1: I'm all for it.
0: But yeah,
1: I mean, eat it, do it up. Your meal prepping strategy. You take a Sunday.
0: Yeah. We're a big, like, yeah, we're going to make it on Sunday. Some meals we have to make daily and that's totally fine, but we'll get all the prep done. So that way it's easier. Just trying to make it easier throughout the week, you know? So some days we're cooking on Sundays for a little while, you know, in the summer, I think we naturally tend to gravitate towards meals that are actually daily. So that way we're not sitting just like with the oven on for 3 hours in like August.
1: Fair.
0: So
1: yeah,
0: start trying to like figure stuff out like that. But you know, it's pretty clean, you know, like I said, we're, you know, we're routine in that way.
1: Have you been, is there a regular rotation or are you, throwing in some new stuff every once in a while?
0: Yeah, I think if there's like some new stuff we're excited about, like we have like a couple like pinned recipes like in an actual binder in the pantry.
1: Mm-hmm.
0: So it's like we'll flip through. So it's a lot of, I wouldn't say we're folding new recipes in a ton, but there's a lot of revisiting the ones that we're like, oh, remember when
1: you have
0: we
1: a
0: tried
1: good,
0: that?
1: You have a big library. You can
0: big library.
1: From.
0: Big, yeah, big yeah, library.
1: Yeah. So you're never, it's not getting old.
0: Yeah. And like once a month, Yumballs will get a week. Maybe not once a month because then there's only 4 weeks in the month. So
1: right.
0: I'm not eating Yumballs once every
1: I mean,
0: week. But it's like, it's in the rotation a pretty healthy amount. Yeah. Like stir fries.
1: Classic.
0: You know, we're doing a lot of like, here's a protein source. Let's pick a veggie or two. And either
1: carb.
0: It's going to be over rice, either it's going to be mixed in a sauce,
1: either,
0: you know, so it's a lot of stuff like that. Yeah. So, which is, you know, my like Midwestern upbringing, it's like my parents were doing a lot of like, we're going to have a potato, protein, and a veggie. So it's like, it's not too different. It's just a little, you know, more modern and I think like sensible to us.
1: What is a meal from your childhood that you remember a lot? Like a classic. Be it Midwest, because I think, feel like Midwest has its.
0: Yeah.
1: Wisconsin There's, also might have its like regional meal. Because I know.
0: Yeah.
1: I mean, Cincinnati's got its like chili.
0: Yeah. Skyline chili is like, yeah.
1: And there's a dish where you like put it over noodles or something.
0: I think they just do
1: they
0: that
1: just
0: at Skyline.
1: Do that?
0: They'll just let you do that.
1: Yeah.
0: They'll let you make the meal.
1: It's not allowed, but they'll let you. You just can't tell anyone.
0: They're like,
1: yeah, we'll do this.
0: You have to
1: it's
0: do
1: a
0: cash only.
1: Menu. Yeah,
0: cash only.
1: Like under the table. Literally, you have to pass it to them under the table.
0: Yeah.
1: Which is hard.
0: Yeah.
1: So, yeah, do you have any meals that were like.
0: Yeah, I'm sure there's Wisconsin meals that I'm just not thinking of. We used to have, you know, my mother and her side of the family is very Irish. And so we used to have chipped beef on toast. Chipped on toast. Give it a Google. It goes by a different name if anybody listeners, but it's not appropriate for the airwaves.
1: Okay. Thank you for censoring.
0: It's done on toast. So
1: on toast. Did I spell that correct? Chipped as in
0: chipped beef. Yeah, give it a shot. See what it is. But it's like this like really interesting like brown gravy with like
1: that does like, not I'm sure it's
0: Yeah.
1: Good.
0: Yeah. It's, yeah. Is a classic American comfort food featuring thinly sliced beef in a creamy white sauce served over toasted bread. So that's something we would have every once in a while.
1: Right.
0: That was like a fun little treat.
1: Yeah.
0: You know,
1: for those who may want to Google it, it seems a very Midwest food.
0: It's a Midwest food for sure.
1: It's hearty, a lot of browns.
0: I mean, you know, I think
1: variations on brown.
0: Yeah.
1: Yeah.
0: Speaking of Wisconsin, like, and the brat talk from earlier, like brats, Sheboygan brats, like Clemens, Johnsonville, like all of those are like companies that are from Wisconsin specifically. So, you know, they're a hearty people out there.
1: I mean,
0: it's
1: cold. You got to survive
0: big
1: the
0: time.
1: Winter.
0: So yeah, there's a lot of that. We used to eat something called Eat More. It's not really a name of anything, but it was just like, it kind of was just like, what's the word I'm looking for? It was like corn. It was like a filler.
1: Right.
0: You know, there's like affectionately TikTok is throwing around this idea of like poverty or struggle meals as kids.
1: Yes, I think
0: Eat More was like my parents being like, right, we're going to make a bunch of food this week. It's going to kind of be the same thing.
1: Right.
0: They were a different meal every day kind of family, though.
1: That
0: is like, I think, outdated thinking nowadays.
1: Incredibly impressive, to be honest. Yeah. I mean, thinking about, it's hard to sometimes figure out what I need to eat as a single person or as like a two-person household.
0: Yeah.
1: Imagine with kids, like, shouts out.
0: Yeah.
1: I mean, oh my gosh.
0: Yeah. They both worked. I mean, you know, without flat out saying, you know, we had a decent amount of breakfast for dinners.
1: Hey,
0: we had a pizza oven had frozen pizzas abound. It was nice. Just like, there's a lot of like 10 for 10s kind of a situation.
1: Sure.
0: So,
1: feeding and also, kids, you're like, whatever you will eat as young, cause you're a picky eater as a kid.
0: Yeah.
1: Everybody is.
0: Yeah.
1: And then you're like, my parents were like, you hated, my dad would just get mad because I'm like, you like both of these things separately, mm-hmm, but if they touch, out of the way, I'm like, there's no way.
0: Yeah.
1: I'm like, you like both of these things.
0: Right.
1: And now I'm like, put it in a bowl and mix it up.
0: Yeah.
1: I mean,
0: to our point from earlier.
1: Exactly.
0: Mash that up together.
1: Exactly.
0: Yeah.
1: There you go.
0: What about you? What kind of, any famous?
1: Oh, man.
0: Family meals.
1: Famous family meals. There was always this one. It was a lot of Costco like meals, just like the stuff that you could easily throw together.
0: Mm-hmm.
1: I don't know if it's actually called this. It was like, my dad called it like chicken wala.
0: That feels not real.
1: Yeah, right. Yeah. And I, looking back at it, I don't think, because it was just like, it was like chicken, noodles, and veggies in like a kind of creamy garlic-ish sauce.
0: Wow.
1: But it was from Costco. So it was like a bag thing. So I'm like, I don't know where. I have to ask him where that name came from, because it's definitely not on the package.
0: Mm-hmm.
1: That's not something they're calling it.
0: Do you think it's just like a really morphed version of like voila?
1: Maybe.
0: You know what I mean? Like, it's done.
1: Yeah.
0: Voila.
1: Yeah.
0: You know what I mean?
1: Like, yeah. It could be. I'm thinking about a lot of it now. I'm like, I don't know. I don't even know what it is.
0: Yeah.
1: I've found it other places.
0: Yeah.
1: Like the same exact thing.
0: Yeah.
1: But
0: mail your speculation to the new X-ray.
1: Yeah. Please do. They're moving. So X-ray is moving to combine forces, kind of Voltroning with Kickstand. They're going to create wonderful, delicious art together. So.
0: And they can
1: mix exciting
0: in a bowl.
1: Yeah. They can mix in a bowl in the building.
0: And what is a corridor if not just a long bowl? From an urban perspective.
1: Yeah, from an urban,
0: urban planning
1: perspective. From a planning perspective, I think that's exactly what the textbooks, when you go to school for city planning, that's what they're saying.
0: Mm-hmm.
1: I mean, that's, again, you got to visualize it to build it.
0: Yeah.
1: And that's what it is.
0: Yeah.
1: Incredible. Boom. We talked a lot about food.
0: Yeah.
1: A lot of food talk.
0: Yeah.
1: There was something else that I was going to ask you. You're doing some yard stuff.
0: Yeah, big yard season.
1: I mean, it is yard season.
0: Yeah.
1: Those, it's impressive on my side of things. It's impressive how quickly my yard went from green grass in the spring to a island of whatever grass can survive with limited water, and like the rest of it is just dead. And then the only thing that grows is these incredibly powerful dandelions that just sprout up. They're like 3 feet tall immediately. I'm like, biologically, I don't understand how you can do this.
0: I'd be curious if any green thumbs out there know the actual answer, but it just feels like we hit like a really weird heat wave really early, like in early summer, like really late spring, and then it got cold again.
1: Mm-hmm.
0: So I do wonder, it's like, is foliage having a harder time kind of growing because of how drastic of a temperature swings? Like, would a more low and slow, almost like a simmer, would that have resulted in probably a little better growth?
1: I don't know.
0: I mean, if you're not watering your plants or your grass, it's just going to die.
1: I don't really want to do that.
0: The
1: yard and lawn situation is just...
0: Yeah.
1: I'm not...
0: Yeah.
1: I don't care too much about it. I mean, it's mostly weeds anyway. I could do like maybe a weed and feed. We tried a local native grass
0: mm-hmm.
1: that's supposed to be like drought resistant. I think birds and squirrels ate most of the seeds.
0: Yeah, there's a lot of stuff you have to do to try to help combat that. Yeah. And that was actually going to be my first anecdote in response to
1: that. You bought a scarecrow, famously.
0: Yeah. Well, actually, I moonlighted the scarecrow. I kind of use a lot of PTO in the summer, work school. Yeah.
1: I mean, it's again, as a homeowner, it's what you have to do.
0: Yeah. And so I mean, you got to be thrifty where it counts.
1: Yeah. And that's why, again, you know, a lot of people had more children to help out around. One of them was the scarecrow, so they had to kind of
0: it's just me and our dog, and she does her best to keep away the birds, but she's not outside all the time.
1: Yeah, you know, shouldn't be, could run away. I mean,
0: yeah, a lot of reasons. Right. I not necessarily planting grass, but we have like a retaining wall, a concrete retaining wall, and we've always thought it'd be really great to get like some sunflower seeds grown and to just like kind of shade, like cover concrete, just kind of get a little bit more growth in the front of the property.
1: Yeah.
0: Last year we did it, and we did nothing to protect those seeds, and there's just no way crows. Also, we live on a street that have wild peacocks.
1: Dude, these peacocks.
0: They're cool, but they're looking. Are they? They're cool. Yeah. They're loud. It's fun. Yeah. It's just kind of like really interesting white noise.
1: They really, their population is roaming unchecked.
0: They're doing well. People are feeding them. They're not, you know.
1: They're not decreasing.
0: No.
1: I would say.
0: When we moved into the house 3 years ago at this point, I would say maybe there was like 10 or 12. There's like easily over 20, 25 peacocks. And they're having babies. The babies are doing well. Those babies have probably already had babies now. So.
1: And they do stick to, for now at least, like that side of things.
0: Yeah. Pretty simply, there is like one house that just feeds them religiously, so they are like conditioned.
1: Yeah. I want to see an albino one. That would be cool.
0: There's like a farm across in this little intersection of the part that I'm talking about.
1: Yeah.
0: On my street. And they had albino peacocks. But apparently they were squirrely, little more aggressive.
1: Really?
0: And so they actually had to be separated from Gen Pop.
1: Oh, wow. So,
0: I haven't seen them for a while, so I don't know. Maybe they got put somewhere else, or it's just like...
1: I'm sure just sent to a farm.
0: Like actually.
1: Upstate, maybe.
0: A different farm. Yeah. They're technically on one. But.
1: Yeah. I do look at a peacock, because I used to have peacocks roaming the zoo, too. Did you ever, I don't know if you ever went to, that may have been before you were in the Portland area.
0: Yeah, I think that might
1: be
0: true.
1: But they used to have, peacocks just roaming the zoo, which, I mean, at the zoo, you're like, well, look.
0: They're beautiful pigeons. They're absolutely a scavenger bird.
1: Yeah.
0: They're just, like, so pretty.
1: But I also look at them and I go, you're not native to this area. I don't know why you're thriving. But it is, wow. I do. They're big.
0: They're big. They're skittish. They're resilient. They're a lot of things, but they're nice to have. Like I said, if there was any, like,
1: there's a worse animal to have.
0: Oh yeah.
1: Wandering.
0: Yeah.
1: Around.
0: Yeah. Yeah. Like if it was coyotes, it'd be a different conversation.
1: Right.
0: I wouldn't be
1: if
0: like,
1: people were feeding coyotes, that would be
0: just, I would wild. Just wouldn't.
1: I mean, do coyotes not eat peacocks?
0: They probably do.
1: Cause that'd be, I'd be like, I mean, they're not.
0: Yeah.
1: Are they fighting them? I haven't seen a coyote around here.
0: Yeah. Thankfully.
1: I mean, it's alarming when you see a coyote, though. I'm like, whoa.
0: Yeah. That same warehouse job that I still have that I'm off of.
1: Yeah.
0: Some mornings I get in there early enough.
1: You'll see one?
0: And, because they'll kind of hang out in the brush kind of near, like, the I-5 corridor.
1: Right.
0: And I just saw a coyote straight up just, like, bolting back to, like... Because they're also... Aren't they, like, nocturnal, too? Like, so they're out...
1: I think so.
0: So they're out and about, and then they kind of retreat back into the woods and stuff like that when they're done. So I've definitely seen it a few times. I'm like, oh, that's no good.
1: Yeah. They're bigger than you think.
0: Yeah.
1: Also raccoons. I saw a raccoon during the day a little bit ago.
0: Yeah.
1: Nope.
0: Yeah. Not great.
1: It's alarming. Yeah. I made eye contact with one time and it was like fully noon. And I was like,
0: you should be sleeping.
1: Like you shouldn't be here. Yeah. It was like a conversation. Like, I know I shouldn't be here.
0: Yeah.
1: So what are we going to do about it?
0: Mm-hmm.
1: And they're a lot bigger than you think. We camped one time and we were in a yurt and we went into our yurt and then we came out a little bit and there were little raccoon footprints all over the little porch.
0: Mm-hmm.
1: Scary.
0: Big footprints.
1: Yeah. And then you like shine your light around and you can see under the other yurts, you just see their eyes.
0: Yeah, that's tough.
1: And I'm like, I can't do that. That's
0: not a fan.
1: That's spooky.
0: Yeah. Yeah. Yeah. Yeah.
1: Yeah. So, I mean, that's the urban. The plight of the urban. Have you seen like a nutria?
0: Yeah, there's nutria in the marsh.
1: Yes.
0: In the same area that we're talking about. So
1: people can definitely triangulate where we're talking about, I'm sure.
0: I've officially.
1: Yeah. Said too much. I just looked back at my computer screen and saw the beef pictures. And now I'm.
0: Yeah, we can close that.
1: So is that, that's beef, not ham, because it's really pink in these pictures.
0: I think we used ham. If I'm being honest, I think it actually is just ham, like a nice Carl Budding. You remember that brand? Yeah.
1: No, I don't remember. Is that a ham brand?
0: Yeah, for sure. I think it was on the cheaper side.
1: Right.
0: Came in like little Ziploc pockets of ham.
1: Not even a full plastic container.
0: No, it was like, like a little sleeve of like thinly sliced ham. Braunschweiger is another Wisconsin, like Midwestern thing. That's like liver sausage, technically.
1: Okay.
0: Was a fan of that one back in the day.
1: Back in the day?
0: Yeah.
1: Interesting. Back in the day?
0: Yeah.
1: Interesting.
0: Yeah.
1: I found out I went to the coast recently.

0: I didn't know. But it was the headquarters there. It started there.
1: Wow. Yeah. Very cool. Very cool.
0: Little state fact.
1: Yeah. That's awesome. There's a lot of fun places. There's a lot of fun places on the coast, kind of like Nehalem, Manzita.
0: Oh, right? There it is. Rockaway Beach.
1: Yeah.
0: If you're listening in those, shouts out. I still got to do this. Dave from Nehalem, even though we're pre-recording, shout out to you. I'm sure you're itching to text in. I'm sorry I couldn't be there for you. I'll make sure to, as soon as we can get in the studio and get this rock and rolling live, we will make it happen. Also, I think at the very beginning, I said we're recording this on a Wednesday.
1: It's definitely Thursday.
0: That was incorrect. It's definitely Thursday. So apologies.
1: Yeah.
0: To the folks impacted by that statement. Mm-hmm. Caused a lot of stir, yeah. I think.
1: If you follow Anthony on Instagram, he will be posting a Notepads app apology.
0: Yes, I will. Exactly. I do love the things that just catch on. That is such a thing.
1: Yeah, it's like a meme now. Anything. Yeah.
0: And there are others. I feel I can't, of course, think of any right now. But mm-hmm. I am staring at a blotter that's on my shelf, which reminded me of the time that we went to bingo.
1: Yeah.
0: And that was exciting. That was like a thing, again, going way back. If there's something that I've, like, I'll dive in to something. Like, especially a goofy little adventure like bingo.
1: Yeah. Serious than you expect.
0: Whoa, yeah.
1: I mean, the pace is quick. You're looking at a lot of boards.
0: Wow.
1: Like, we always bill it as, like, this, like, fun.
0: You're not conversing.
1: No, there's
0: you
1: really,
0: are not.
1: We are playing bingo.
0: There's
1: Do
0: no,
1: you want to come play bingo near yes. me is actually yes. how I should invite anybody
0: yes.
1: else.
0: Yeah. yeah. But, that was my first experience, like, a full bingo hall.
1: Yeah.
0: Once you get in the groove, get in that flow state.
1: Yeah.
0: And Kenzie actually ended up winning twice.
1: That's crazy. And never won once. Never even gotten close. Actually.
0: Yeah.
1: Yeah.
0: No. And to be fair, I don't even know if I would know if I won.
1: There's a lot. That's actually
0: stuff.
1: The truth. I would be willing to bet I've had plenty of bingos and just did not have the wherewithal to understand.
0: Yeah.
1: What I was looking at.
0: I think we were rocking two boards at a time. Or no, multiple.
1: Two sheets, which technically is 12 to 18 games.
0: That's a lot.
1: Depending what.
0: Yeah.
1: Yeah, it's 18 games.
0: Also, I mean.
1: You're scanning. You're doing a lot of scanning, a lot of work.
0: There's a lot.
1: Yeah, it's fun. Yeah, we play it. We go to the Dav Hall, which is across from the grotto up on like Upper Sandy.
0: Yeah.
1: It's fun. It's fun.
0: It's a good time. Like, I would recommend it. It's cheap. It's a cheap, fun time.
1: Yeah. You need cash. You need your ID. Just some fun things to remember.
0: I
1: but
0: mean,
1: other
0: what
1: than
0: else?
1: That,
0: most fun things need those two things.
1: Yeah. Yeah. Yeah. I just want to, you know,
0: yeah, you get
1: set the
0: prepared.
1: Right expectations.
0: Get the people prepared.
1: Yeah, yeah.
0: Exactly.
1: But it's fun. I mean,
0: you
1: like,
0: get a free blotter too, I think.
1: Yeah. If it's your first time, they'll give you a blotter. See, I call those a dauber.
0: Dauber. That's
1: a
0: what
1: dauber.
0: It, yeah.
1: Blots.
0: Blots. Blots. Yeah. See, that just shows my inexperience.
1: Yeah.
0: So again, I apologize for that.
1: See, I'm looking at the shelf if we're just kind of taking a little.
0: Yeah. For those of you don't know, we are pre-recording in the office in my home.
1: Yeah.
0: Slightly different. It's a better temperature than the studio that we normally go in is incredibly warm. This one has foliage, windows, and is a reasonable temperature, which is
1: above
0: huge.
1: Ground.
0: Above ground, notably. But I do miss the art of the building that X-Ray was in. So maybe we can bring some of that to the new space. We'll see
1: what
0: they
1: called,
0: do.
1: What's it called, like the
0: Falcon Loft? Falcon Arts Building.
1: Falcon Arts Building.
0: Very, a lot of people doing a lot of cool stuff.
1: Yeah,
0: in there.
1: Yeah,
0: but yeah, this is the shelf John is about to ask a question about is kind of the eclectic like nerd slash trinket shelf.
1: Yeah,
0: that's just you'll recognize one of them, the trophy, thumbs up trophy on the top shelf.
1: Yeah.
0: From your hit show, Take Aside, which is hopefully coming back soon. I guess.
1: Yeah, what kind of triumphant
0: date.
1: Return are we working on here?
0: It'll happen.
1: Great.
0: Soon. Yeah.
1: Cool.
0: Just thinking about it. The last show was fun.
1: Yeah.
0: I think I hit a good, like, flow of the show.
1: Yeah. A lot of people were saying a podium really kind of elevated.
0: I mean, a lot of people, I think me included, said that felt good.
1: Yeah.
0: Felt natural.
1: Yeah.
0: Felt like it belonged.
1: Yeah. Well, it's funny. The last time I was on the show here was to promote my improv team's debut show.
0: It's true.
1: Which
0: Breaking
1: we've
0: news.
1: Had three successful shows.
0: Boom.
1: Really excited about that. We had
0: the podium still
1: in use,
0: carrying the show.
1: Yeah, I would say it's doing a lot of heavy lifting on our end as well. It's just you add a podium
0: sort of
1: somewhere.
0: Anchoring things, if you will, kind of being an anchor.
1: Yeah,
0: for that because it's like you see where I'm going. So John's group's called Breaking News.
1: Yes,
0: and so the anchor in that moment was kind of a play on the
1: on
0: news
1: that.
0: Anchor.
1: Got

0: for those that didn't know, and John kind of glazed over when I said that because I don't think he really understood it. So this is also me explaining to him.
1: Yeah. So I'm not going to lie. It did kind of go over my head a little bit because I thought you were trying to make a claim like an anchor, like the podium was like hunkered down, like on the stage. I was thinking more
0: mobile.
1: Stage.
0: It's
1: picture.
0: A very mobile.
1: Yeah. Yeah. It could
0: podium.
1: Be more mobile. I installed those caster wheels myself. I walked all the way. Yeah. I'm triangulating too much.
0: Yeah, never mind.
1: I went to a local hardware store.
0: I bought one
1: 2x4. I said, hello, I would like this 2x4.
0: Like we've never...
1: Can we sell
0: them.
1: One?
0: I don't
1: call
0: think
1: the
0: it's
1: manager.
0: Allowed. Yeah.
1: Yeah. Chop that thing up. Painted it black. It's serving its job.
0: Absolutely.
1: The thing I was just, and it's really a question.
0: Yeah.
1: I just wanted to comment. You made a Voltron comment while having a Power Rangers helmet. It felt like you could have just said like a
0: Zord, a Megazord situation. That one actually is a viewfinder.
1: Cool.
0: And it is, Kenzie procured it and she actually made, you can grab it and look through it if you want.
1: I'm good. Thank you though.
0: Okay, cool. Because it is for my 30, I think I might have mentioned this on the show before. For those longtime listeners, you'll remember. For my 30th birthday, she threw like a 90s basement themed birthday party, which was extremely thoughtful and incredible. And that was part of it. She like made custom made like the discs that go in the viewfinder.
1: Wow.
0: And she did it with like pictures. It's been a while since I've looked through it, but that was what she procured
1: to
0: be the viewfinder.
1: What a perfect version of that.
0: Yeah. Very cool. I mean, it's one of a kind.
1: Yeah.
0: For sure.
1: Speaking of the nostalgia Power Rangers, I watched the show religiously as a kid, but we also had like, there was a couple like stories
0: iteration.
1: On tape.
0: Stories on tape.
1: Yeah, they were like, they would literally
0: like Power Rangers.
1: It was just kind of like an audio it was kind of an audio book of like a Power Rangers. I don't think it was like converted from a show. I think it was like
0: an original.
1: It was a Power Rangers show on tape, so it was like all spoken, everything. With
0: Did
1: like
0: they have
1: built-in
0: multiple actors
1: sound effects.
0: And everything?
1: Yeah.
0: Wow.
1: But what I really loved about it is I could just listen to the intro in its entirety whenever
0: like
1: I
0: a Mighty Morphin.
1: Yeah. Yeah.
0: I mean, it's a powerful.
1: Yeah.
0: Go Power Ranger. Shredding on the guitar.
1: Get Power Ranger.
0: Yeah.
1: You Mighty Morphin Power Ranger.
0: Yeah.
1: So if you thought that was a music break, it wasn't. It's actually just Anthony and I psyched you again.
0: Yeah, we might have hit some copyright roadblocks.
1: Yeah.
0: With that, but I think we kept it under 30 seconds.
1: Yeah, we should be cool.
0: We shouldn't
1: be flagged.
0: The Mighty Morphin, the movie.
1: Yeah.
0: Ivan Ooze.
1: Oh, yeah. I remember, that coming out. Yeah.
0: And I also messed with the Turbo, which was the one after Power Rangers Turbo.
1: I don't know if I know that.
0: Wow. So you're a Mighty Morphin type of guy.
1: I don't even, what is Turbo? Like, I don't even
0: cars.
1: Know.
0: Cars.
1: Oh.
0: Yeah, so they
1: know,
0: all, they
1: didn't
0: all,
1: even know
0: they were
1: cars.
0: All cars instead of animals.
1: Wow.
0: I don't know if it was the second, the cool, have you, do you know much about the creation of Power Rangers?
1: Well, I know it was a Japanese show and that they, all of the fight sequences and all the monster stuff was that show.
0: Yes.
1: And then they just reverse engineered storylines from those episodes.
0: Yeah. So the guy Saban, cause he has there's a NPR show that, what is it called? But it's basically like, How I Built This, which talks about people who have made obviously a ton of money, and they interviewed that guy and he just, for super cheap, bought the rights to that show and then cut it up. And so he saved all of the money on the actual action, and they're still making that show in Japan.
1: Wow.
0: Like it's still, cause then that determined the theme.
1: Yeah.
0: Because obviously whatever the Morphin suits were, then that's.
1: Yeah. I don't really know the lore. It's not something that like stuck with me, but I remember loving it. Like there was like a period of time where there was like, the Morphin was like, you were like attached. It was like kind of like a mocap suit situation as instead of being in there. And I remember being like really into that as like a 7-year-old, but then not. I just, like I said, it's, I tried to rewatch some episodes when they like dumped them on Netflix and I was like, this is a tough watch. There was like zero nostalgia pop for me. I was like, this is a thing I liked when I was a kid. Yes. I do not need to revisit this.
0: I did watch, there's a crossover episode with the Teenage Mutant Ninja Turtles.
1: Oh, wow.
0: It's called Shell Shocked.
1: Cool.
0: So that's an entertaining watch.
1: Yeah.
0: There's also, but I remember when they dumped it on Netflix, it was like, whoa. And I go, huh.
1: Yeah, I got to get in there. And then I was like, I got to get out.
0: Yeah, I got to get, I've been in there long enough.
1: Yeah.
0: And has there been any nostalgia things? Because that's a big thing now. I think there's just so much, I don't know if there's demand for nostalgia, but has there been any that have like been successful?
1: I mean, Pokemon had a huge insurgency.
0: Right.
1: I think that's a big one.
0: Yeah.
1: I think, like, I don't know. I have a hard time answering this question, and I'd be curious what people thought.
0: Yeah.
1: Just in general. It doesn't have to be an X-ray call to action, per se.
0: Yeah.
1: You know, we are the age demographic of nostalgia.
0: Right.
1: Like, I remember being, like, in the early 2000s, I was like, who cares about this stuff coming back?
0: Right.
1: And the answer was people 20 to 30 years older than me.
0: Yeah,
1: and that was 20 to 30 years ago. So I am like, is this stuff more popular, or is it just I'm the age that people are trying to nostalgia hook on?
0: Yes.
1: You know, and so it's like, to me, I think, like, wrestling has had a huge insurgency.
0: Yeah.
1: Resurgency? I don't know the difference, clearly. It's resurgency when it's the second time.
0: 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X-Ray.FM. 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Shouts out to Nehalem, Rockaway, Manzanita, all those fun places that this fine radio station reaches to. We are pre-recording. This is new. X-Ray's on the move, combining its powers with in a Megazord / Voltron-like team-up with Kickstand. It's going to be glorious. It's going to be wonderful. New studio space. I'm excited to see it.
1: Yeah. A little peek behind the curtain here.
0: Yeah.
1: We also just moved.
0: We did just move. We are recording this. We were recording this. Big peek behind the curtain. In the office of my home. Someone needed to actually do work in that office instead of just talk into a microphone for a few hours, and so we had to vacate. We're now sitting at the dining room table. Dining room is in parentheses. It's pseudo dining room. It's just in our main room, and I'm glad that my dog is not bothering us anymore.
1: Yeah,
0: because my dog was very excited when it first came out.
1: Yeah,
0: because it's been a long time since we had. I mean. Whatever amount of time, was it 14 hours? You know, if we were in there for about two dog hours, do the math.
1: Yeah.
0: Is that right? I multiply everything with a dog by seven and assume that's how long.
1: Anything.
0: Yeah.
1: I don't know if that's right. I
0: think any amount of time. Because dog years.
1: It's definitely age.
0: But like, do they experience dog time hours, dog minutes?
1: Yeah, that's a great question. Do they experience it differently, or do they have different expectations of how long things should take? You know?
0: Yeah. Yeah, I don't know. I mean, that's.
1: Yeah. He's a big, lovable boy, your dog.
0: Yeah, and he really does that. He really does that.
1: He really does.
0: He be doing that.
1: Yeah.
0: And he's big, and I've unfortunately taught him to go through the legs, which is my bad, I guess, because it's adorable when he does, when I'm ready for it, and I'm going to give him scratches, you know?
1: Yeah.
0: And I have started to kind of, like, keep my legs shut, and he'll just headbutt me straight in the knee.
1: Yeah.
0: And I'm like, I'm sorry, but I can't.
1: He said,
0: but sometimes, you know, much like Grond breaking through the gates of Minas Tirith, sometimes he does break through, breach the gates.
1: Yeah. And I know exactly what that means.
0: Yeah. Cause you're a huge Lord of the Rings fan.
1: Yeah. Famously.
0: Yeah. John is a nerd, and his primary nerd focus is Lord of the Rings.
1: Yep.
0: And we all know this.
1: Yeah.
0: Peek behind the curtain. He's not.
1: A lot of peaks. A lot of valleys.
0: Wow. No, only peaks only.
1: Yeah, peaks on peaks.
0: We're
1: going
0: to rename this radio show to Peaks Only. I haven't
1: floated that.
0: I haven't gotten anybody.
1: It.
0: Yeah. I have no actual power over it.
1: Right.
0: But I think people are going to start calling it Peaks Only.
1: Yeah.
0: Because that's all it is.
1: I
0: guess if it's Peaks Only, is that just one peak?
1: I don't know. It's a mountain range at least.
0: But then that implies there's.
1: Does it?
0: Kind of valleys.
1: I don't know.
0: Maybe this is a... You don't want to say plateau, because a plateau is just a big long thing, but it has different connotations.
1: Yeah.
0: But we do have some wonderful... We've been talking to... I mean, Midwest beef delights. We've talked about... we didn't even do our sports nicknames thing. That's a tragedy. That's for another time. We'll save it for another time.
1: Black Friday.
0: There it is. The next... It's coming up in a few months. This is Kicking Off Your Weekend with Kickstand Comedy, so we got to talk about some wonderful comedy shows. John, you're in a few comedy shows coming up.
1: That's right.
0: We mentioned that your team, Breaking News, has a regular show. Is that still going on?
1: Yeah, it is. We're you know, we don't have anything booked just yet. I think we're trying to figure out a date in April. Otherwise, we'll hit it again super hard in fall. You know, sweep season.
0: Right. Once the summer.
1: Yeah.
0: Kind of calms
1: down. Yeah, yeah, yeah. You know, the show is called Please Stand By. It's the first and only ever improvised news broadcast mm-hmm. done in front of a live studio audience. So yep. we mix fun elements of, you know, let's think like back to 90s, like Ricky Lake talk show Boom. Producer vibes. Boom. We're mixing, you know, all your favorite parts about broadcast journalism. And the best part is you're the news. Boom. So we're not touching on anything too heavy or too real. It's a lot of just fun, silly, make 'em up times. Mm-hmm. But we've definitely got a huge response. People seem to be loving it. We spent a lot of time developing it, and that's been very fun to experience in real time. So, yeah, we were really fortunate. Yeah, I got a few shows in July. The summer is kind of busy, but, you know, we can talk about those as they come.
0: Boom. Yeah, there are... I know it's a holiday weekend, but there are no shows on July 4th. So take your Saturday, have fun, do whatever you be doing. Mm-hmm. But now we're... I was going to say the show's on Thursday, but this is releasing on a Friday.
1: That's right.
0: So that won't matter. But on Friday, continuing, there's Comedy in the Park. All summer long except for two Fridays. So check Kickstand's Instagram and their webpage for what those are. I don't remember exactly. I can just go. Let's see. So Friday, July 10th, there is no Comedy in the Park. And then also a different time. Friday, July 24th, there's no Comedy in the Park. Every other Friday this summer, there's Comedy in the Park. Wonderful lineup of local and some maybe surprise guests. You never know who's going to pop in.
1: Yeah, never know.
0: Blankets drop at 6. Bring a dog. Bring your dog.
1: Yeah,
0: bring a dog.
1: Yeah, yeah.
0: Or bring a consenting dog.
1: Yeah, have a relationship with this dog before you get to the park.
0: Know the dog before you bring it to the park, but bring it to the park. Grab a blanket, grab a little seltzer, a little something mm-hmm. to sip on, a little snack.
1: A charcuterie board of sorts.
0: Mayhaps. Yeah, yeah, yeah. Yeah. And just enjoy it. It's a good time. Very good time. And then also, they're shifting up 7 p.m. Big Dogs. Moving that from Saturdays to this Friday for the holiday weekend. It's classic. I mean, you're going to get... This is the first... I believe. So you're rocking Oprah's Book Club, I think,
1: mm-hmm.
0: Which is a phenomenal group. Highly recommend checking them out. Ease into your weekend. And then at 8:30 this Friday, July 3rd.
1: Sold out already.
0: Sold out.
1: Yes.
0: Red, White, and Blaine.
1: Tickets could be at the door. You never know. People surrender tickets. So it's true. You're excited.
0: There were a couple available yesterday. I think the numbers might have fluctuated, but as of right now, it's being sold out. But Check the Door, which is a retelling of the Waiting for Guffman, Christopher Guest movie, the play that they do in that movie they're reenacting, which is... I saw this, and I thought, what is that? And then I read the description. I thought, that's lovely.
1: Mm-hmm.
0: No surprise that it's sold out. So phenomenal cast there. That's going to be... fun. And I'm gonna guess, insider knowledge, that's not the last time that'll happen.
1: Yeah,
0: that's gonna be a reoccurring.
1: Yeah, so a lot of fun. You know, whether you can make your way out there or not. You know, I think it's just a nice reminder that the people in your community, the people in the city, they're pushing bounds.
0: They're doing funny stuff.
1: Doing great stuff. Doing great stuff. And so if you can't make it out this weekend to do the holiday, come out the next weekend. You know, maybe there's some other shows going on.
0: Next weekend, we're going to, on July 10th, there's a sketch show, You, Me, and the People We Made Up. Surprise. I will be talking with the creators of that show next week. So on the Friday, I'm going to go record with them on Monday.
1: Wow.
0: Chat about their sketch show. So look forward to that next week, which will be very good. It's going to be an awesome sketch show. And then also a fan favorite, July 11th, is the Astrolo Show, which may or may not be featuring someone on this very radio show.
1: It's me.
0: It's not me. I already did it. I was crowned Pisces. Speaking of peaking, that was it.
1: Yeah.
0: So I think I'm the best Pisces in the world for the year. So hopefully you'll get that honor.
1: Yeah. I don't know.
0: The season?
1: It's Cancer season.
0: Cancer season.
1: Yeah. And I think I'm the only and a very rare. I am a double Cancer sun and moon. So
0: I was the double Pisces.
1: Yeah. So all roads lead to this show for me. So
0: yeah. What's your rising?
1: Sagittarius.
0: That I'm also a Sagittarius.
1: Yeah, that's probably why we get along so famously.
0: It's possibly.
1: Yeah.
0: It's possible.
1: Yeah, it'll be a great show. You know, hosts Naomi Dixon and...
0: Diana Kolsky. Phenomenal.
1: Phenomenal comedians.
0: Very funny people.
1: Yeah, you know, Naomi's debuting her one-woman show coming up this month.
0: Which is... Chuckle effer, we'll say that politely. Check that out. Yeah, starting next week.
1: Yeah,
0: July 10th is the first show. That's gonna be great. Sorry if you're hearing dogs bark in the background. We're near an open window,
1: mm-hmm.
0: and my dog is luckily the one time he's not barking is right now, which is great. So, as John said, phenomenal shows all around the town. Obviously, go check out. Those are just at Kickstand. Helium has a great lineup of stand-ups. Since they've opened up that second room, they've really been pulling in more, which is exciting. You can see people up and coming, or honestly, a lot of the people that are getting big with clips on TikTok, you can go there. I mean, they're touring those rooms now. I think they have a more of a spot to come to Portland, which is great. And the Neon Room, which we've seen a couple people that we've started to like on the interwebs. So shouts out there.
1: They have their weekly showdown. Comedy Showdown, right? That's most Fridays, and then
0: also I think Portland's Funniest is also happening.
1: Yeah,
0: so check that. Go see some local comics battling it out again. Where comedy shines is in a truly competitive atmosphere. Improv too.
1: Mm-hmm.
0: I think Kickstand does a number of very successful competitive improv tournaments, which are always a blast. So yeah, go check out Helium. Curious has a ton of fun shows as well. They have their showdowns, I think every weekend, basically. Friday Night Fights is happening. And also just in general, there's a lot of really cool stuff that is happening around Portland. There's a lot of artistic stuff. Go support local artists. It's happening. Portland is luckily a hub for all of that. And it's a blast, and it's fun. It's fun to be with people.
1: Yeah. Oh, real quick, I would be remiss not to shout out Camp Hamhock.
0: Oh, right.
1: That's
0: coming
1: up on July 24th. There's not going to be any comedy in the park, so
0: make your way down to Camp Hamhock. And that's a little variety show.
1: Yeah, it's sketch, it's variety.
0: Chris Williams is he created it? Right?
1: Yeah, produced by Chris Williams. A really awesome cast and crew, basically a variety show. Think awesome Sleepaway Camp vibes. The audience, you're going to sign up and register for a cabin.
0: Nice.
1: It's going to be led by various camp counselors. Yours truly is helping spearhead a cabin.
0: Ooh.
1: So without giving away too much, it's just going to be a really fun variety show. You know, the summer is great for that.
0: Yeah,
1: you know, think Wet Hot American Summer, but different almost every single way.
0: And that's almost everything you can really think about.
1: No, that. In this specific situation, I need you thinking.
0: That's on me.
1: Specifically about this show.
0: Right. Camp Hamhock. Unconfirmed. I got to get in touch with Chris about whether the ham is provided or you should bring your own ham.
1: Yeah.
0: So once we get a little closer to that date, I'll provide confirmation.
1: Yeah, we'll let you know if it's a BYOH situation.
0: BYOH or HP, ham provided situation. Mm-hmm. So yes, another phenomenal show. That's gonna be sketch, improv, stand up, storytelling.
1: I think there might be elements of all. I mean, it kind of seems like whatever
0: arts and crafts, you make a friendship bracelet.
1: Yeah, throwing a lot at the wall, see what sticks.
0: Love it
1: in a great way, in a curated way, in a fun energy, very interactive. Very much looking forward to it. It's I feel very lucky to been asked to be a part of it in any small way. Yeah. So I'm really looking forward to that. I think it'll be just something different.
0: Yeah.
1: You know?
0: Which is great.
1: And I think that's great.
0: Great. That's the fun of a lot of newer shows coming up at Kickstand, is just like leaning on the strength of the community, but exploring new structures, which is super fun, I think, for the audience.
1: Yeah.
0: And also you're also part of the One Free Refill, the improvised movie.
1: Yes.
0: Which is happening. It's still happening. There's another show. There will be.
1: There will be. There's nothing technically on the books just
0: yet.
1: Keep an eye out for it.
0: Another very fun show.
1: Yeah.
0: Another one of those things where you go, this has got to be scripted. Well, no, it's not. They're making it up on the spot.
1: Yeah.
0: Even though you're like, this is a perfect, like Aaron Sorkin couldn't write better dialogue.
1: Yeah, exactly.
0: Christopher Nolan couldn't. Well, a lot of those shows probably passed the Bechdel test, so Christopher Nolan probably wouldn't write that movie anyway.
1: You know, we could be better about it.
0: Well, that's tough. You know, whether you know, it's a female character played by.
1: Yeah, it's fun. Know, we're having fun. Either way. We've talked about it. We're having fun. Everyone's having a great time. You don't have to worry about that.
0: It's a good time.
1: But yeah.
0: So check that out on the calendar. That's a super fun show. And yeah, I mean, I think we're starting to wrap up here. John, any final words as we close out?
1: Yeah, you know,
0: wonderful program.
1: It's my birthday.
0: Yeah. You want to throw your Venmo on there so people can really just send you a couple
1: dollars? No, I'm good. You hold on to your money, you know. Give it to a loved one.
0: When he leaves, I'll shout out John's Venmo and I'll get him to tell me his social security number so that we can really just put that out there.
1: Just kind of really ruined my life while celebrating my birthday.
0: Yeah, I mean, that's what better way?
1: It's a duality of man.
0: Exactly.
1: What are some final words? You know, there's a lot of holidays that I think are silly or dumb. And what I will say about any opportunity when the world slows down a little bit is kind of like we were talking about World Cup earlier. You know, it's just a nice time to get around people you care about and celebrate each other, if nothing else. So
0: that's the best thing. If anything, holidays mean that more as you grow up is just, I'd rather.
1: Yeah, just pour and fill each other's cups, right? That's what we can do. And
0: eat some tasty food.
1: Yeah.
0: Use it as an excuse to eat some wonderful tasty food.
1: And if you're going to, you know, partake in fireworks, which are illegal and there's a burn ban, so maybe consider that choice.
0: Yeah.
1: Just, you know, do it smartly. I want to see everyone have the same amount of fingers that they went into the fourth with enter or leave.
0: Yeah. And no fires, please.
1: Yeah, please. Come on.
0: That'd be huge.
1: Let's be serious.
0: That'd be great. So please don't do that. But yeah, have fun. Be responsible. And for those that are lucky enough, for those that have to work over the holiday, thank you. Shouts out. You're making this world go round. And for those that are lucky enough to get it off, enjoy it while you can.
1: Yeah.
0: That sounded threatening. Enjoy it while you can.
1: Or else.
0: In a world. Yeah. So thank you for listening. This is the pre-recorded version. We're figuring it out for the next little bit. So hopefully this is okay. I do love receiving the texts. It's a lovely interaction, so I'm missing that for sure. But keep listening to X-Ray FM 91.1 and 107.1 FM, and of course streaming and archived at xray.fm. Radio is yours. I've been Anthony Opasensky, your host, joined by the lovely and almost 37 JT John Taylor. Thank you for coming on. Thank you for being the my dog is really licking his arm right now, but enjoy your weekend. This has been Kicking Off Your Weekend with Kickstand Comedy, and enjoy the fourth. Have a good one.
1: All peaks, no valleys.
0: All peaks, no valleys, baby. Okay, bye.

0: And third, billionaires make a fortune when there's a market crash because they can buy all the stock that average people are trying to unload from their 401ks to pay the damn rent. There's a whole article about this that lays the whole thing out over at HartmanReport.com. It's titled Crashing the Economy, Trump's Blueprint for Power and Profit. 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
1: What happens if they win? If truth gets buried under

0: Now let's compare. Here's the song of our young Buick's wren. It's fuzzy, unfocused, a little rambling. Here's the adult male again. It's fully developed and unique to that male. Each adult male Buick's wren has his own set of songs. A young wren grows up learning his father's songs, but when it matures and moves to its own new territory, it will leave behind the song of its father to create a song that sounds more like its new neighbors. For BirdNote, I'm Mary McCann. BirdNote gives you the sounds of birds every day, and you get the sights as well when you follow us on Instagram at BirdNote Radio.
1: Hello, X-Ray listeners, and welcome again to Jazz in Portland. I'm Tom Skelly, filling in for Thomas Smith. Here are some events for the week of June 1st. Monday, June 1st, at Corkscrew Wine Bar, 1665 Southeast Bybee Boulevard, Annette Lohman, Jazz Voice, 7 to 9 p.m. At Joe Bar and Rotisserie at Papa Haydn, 715 Northwest 23rd Avenue, Jazz Francais, 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Trio featuring Sean Beal and Ron Steen, 8 to 10 p.m. Wednesday, June 3rd, at Wilf's, 800 Northwest 6th Avenue at Union Station, Ron Steen's Vocal Jam, 7 to 9 p.m. Thursday, June 4th, at Conway's House 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

0: Hey, thanks so much for sharing our program and for reaching out to our stations and sponsors and letting them know that you're listening. It really means a lot to us. They called it blood libel, what the Germans were doing against the Jews, claiming that they were using the blood of Christian children to make their matzah. We've got a new blood libel now here in the United States. J.D. Vance and Donald Trump lying through their teeth, arguing that black Haitian immigrants to the United States, legal immigrants with green cards in this little town in Ohio, are eating pets. And this is another libel that goes way back. In the 1890s, people were claiming German and Dutch immigrants were eating pets. Then they claimed in the 1880s, actually as recently as last year, a restaurant got shut down in California because of claims that they were serving pets. They weren't. It was an Asian restaurant. This is just evil stuff, these lies and spreading this kind of hate. And this is now the strategy that the Republicans are using. There's a whole article about it at HartmanReport.com, hate as a political weapon. Check it out. 51 minutes past the hour. What's on your mind today? Lorraine in Hemet, California. Hey, Lorraine, what's up?
1: Hi, Tom. I just wanted to tell you that the state of California has their voting. Just we are so organized here. Mm-hmm. We get a text when our ballot has been received by the registrar of voters. Mm-hmm. And then we get another one letting us know that our vote has officially been counted.
0: Wow.
1: And I just think that's, how much better can you get?
0: Yep.
1: You know? But anyway, I kind of want to piggyback on the previous caller and also the caller from Florida about these detention centers.
0: Mm-hmm.
1: Like the caller in Florida bringing up how they're trying to eliminate black voters,
0: mm-hmm.
1: black representation. So when I was telling Mateo, I'm not a conspiracy theorist, but when I look at these detention centers, I'm thinking to myself, they are way too big for just who they are say that they're targeting
0: right. For
1: these illegal immigrants. And I agree. I believe that there are going to be additional people that they have already planned, through Project 2025.
0: Trump issued an executive order identifying people like you and me as potential domestic terrorists. I mean, this is in writing. His presidential memorandum number 7, read it. It's mind-boggling. If you do not support traditional American values, if you do not support Christianity, you are a potential domestic terrorist. Well, it doesn't say whiteness,
1: white
0: but that's
1: power.
0: Implicit. Yeah. Absolutely.
1: Yes. Now, isn't all of this, I'm not real sure, but how does, the Powell memo is very important in this whole project.
0: Oh, it started the whole thing rolling, yeah.
1: It's like the playbook,
0: yep.
1: So if people have not been paying attention, they started as soon as Trump got in office, as well as, pardoning everyone, but he focused on eliminating the black colleges,
0: mm-hmm.
1: DEI, anything having to do with anyone who is not white.
0: Yep.
1: Now, even if you're white, now if you're a woman, you're going to be in trouble, because if you're of childbearing age, who knows what they have planned for
0: mm-hmm.
1: you? You know what I mean? It's just so scary. And if people, this has been going on out in public view. If Democrats have not been paying attention and do not have their own Project 2025 playbook,
0: the problem is that the Democratic Party is pretty much split 50-50 between the 104 members of the Congressional Progressive Caucus who think that Project 2025 should be raise the minimum wage to $25, institute a free national health care system, make college free for everyone, and start taxing the billionaires at 90% like it was before Reagan. And then on the other hand, you've got the Josh Gottheimers and Jared Goldens of the world, the John Fettermans, the on-the-take Democrats, who are saying, no. Well, maybe we can, you know, add a little bit to food stamps or something, but no new programs. We can't expand these programs. We've got to stay as, you know, as tight and penurious as we, and it's really a tragedy. But what I am seeing, though, Lorraine, is that just over the last 10 or 15 years, we have seen, and by the way, you can thank Bernie Sanders and Alexandria Ocasio-Cortez for an awful lot of this. You're seeing the Democratic Party waking up. You're seeing Democrats realizing that this radical stuff that Bernie was talking about is no more radical than the stuff Lyndon Johnson and Franklin Roosevelt talked about, that the radical stuff was Bill Clinton and Barack Obama embracing neoliberalism and incrementalism and Republican solutions to major problems, you know, like Obamacare, which was originally, a Heritage Foundation plan. And that it's time for the Democratic Party to go back to its roots, to go back to a genuinely progressive party. And by the way, the Republican Party was there once, too. You had Teddy Roosevelt and William Howard Taft, who were progressives.
1: Yeah. Yeah, and it's common sense, people. Yep. It's common sense. And if people are not going to wake up, you know, Democrats, it seems like they're afraid.
0: It's that half of them are bought off. And that's the work as the Democratic electorate, we have to do. That's why we have to vote in the primaries. We're having primary elections here in Portland. And a lot of people just ignore the primaries. Louise and I sat down with the voter guide, and we went through and we said, okay, every progressive who's on the ballot's going to get our vote. And anybody who doesn't clearly identify themselves as a progressive is not going to get our vote. That's it, in the primaries.
1: You're not joining the modern, you know, train, then get off.
0: We have to transform the party. We've got to take over the Democratic Party. You're right. Lorraine, thank you. Yep. On the other side of the break, Heidi Sigmund-Kuda is going to drop by. She's got some thoughts on the Trump crime family, shall we say. Stick around. It's going to get interesting.
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0: Our book today in the Tom Hartman Book Club is The Lords of Easy Money, How the Federal Reserve Broke the American Economy, by Christopher Leonard. Now, this is from Chapter 1. It's titled Going Below Zero, and it begins our story in 2010. Thomas Hoenig, H-O-E-N-I-G, woke up early on November 3rd, 2010, knowing what he had to do that day and also knowing that he was almost certainly going to fail. He was going to cast a vote, and he was going to vote no. He was going to dissent, and he knew that this dissent would probably define his legacy. Hoenig was trying to stop something, a public policy that he believed could very well turn into a catastrophe. He believed it was his duty to do so, but the wheels were already turning to make this policy a reality, and the wheels were far more powerful than he was. The wheels were powered by the big banks on Wall Street, the stock market, and the leadership of America's Federal Reserve Bank. Everyone knew that Hoenig was going to lose that day, but he was going to vote no anyway. Hoenig was 64 years old, and he was the president of the Federal Reserve Bank of Kansas City, a position that gave him extraordinary power over America's economic affairs. He was in Washington that morning because he sat on the Federal Reserve's powerful policymaking committee, which met every 6 weeks to effectively determine the value and quantity of American money. Most people in America don't think very much about money, meaning the actual currency, that thing we call the dollar. The word dollar is, in fact, a slang term for American currency, which is actually called a Federal Reserve note. People spend Federal Reserve notes every day if they're lucky enough to have them, but they rarely think about the complex, largely invisible system that makes money appear out of thin air. This system is the U.S. Federal Reserve System. The Fed, America's central bank, is the only institution on earth that can create U.S. dollars at will.
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4: I'm Rick Smith, and this is Labor History in 2. This day in labor history, the year was 1835. That was the day that textile workers walked off the job at 20 Mills in Paterson, New Jersey. But this was not a strike like we might picture one today, with burly men walking the picket line or women chanting as they carry picket signs. In Paterson, most of the strikers were children, ages 10 to 18. Many were young girls. Child labor was in high demand in the silk mills because of their small, nimble fingers. The children walked off the job because they wanted an 11-hour workday and a 6-day work week. They were tired of working 13 grueling hours a day, 7 days a week. Soon, their parents formed the Paterson Association for the Protection of the Working Class to support the strikers. There were no labor unions in Paterson back then. The company refused to negotiate. Women textile workers at other mills in the area also walked off the job. At its peak, 2,000 workers had walked out on strike. Finally, after 6 long weeks, the company agreed to a compromise. They settled on 5 12-hour days and 9 hours on Saturday. The children went back to work to a 69-hour work week. Strike leaders were blacklisted from the mills. This would not be the last time that child laborers took a stand on the job. In 1912, children workers were an important part of the famous Bread and Roses strike of Lawrence, Massachusetts textile workers. In 1933, children workers in Allentown, Pennsylvania sweatshops joined in a strike. Their participation led the governor's wife to join them on the picket line. The strikers there won an increase in wages and reduced hours. Children fought against their exploitation by taking to the picket line.
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1: What to the American slave is your 4th of July? I answer, a day that reveals to him more than all other days of the year the gross injustice and cruelty to which he is a constant victim. To him, your celebration is a sham.
0: What to the slave is your 4th of July? We'll hear Frederick Douglass's 1852 Independence Day address, read by the late, great James Earl Jones. Then, to journalist Karen Hall, author of the new book, Empire of AI, Dreams and Nightmares in Sam Altman's Open AI.
2: Every single community that I spoke to, whether it was artists having their intellectual property taken or Chilean water activists having their fresh water taken, they all said that when they encountered the empire, they initially felt exactly the same way, a complete loss of agency to self-determine their future. And that is when I realized the horizontal harm here is AI is threatening democracy. If the majority of the world is going to feel this loss of agency over self-determining their future, democracy cannot survive.
0: All that and more coming up. This is Democracy Now!, democracynow.org, The War and Peace Report. I'm Amy Goodman. Today in this special broadcast, we begin with the words of Frederick Douglass. Born into slavery around 1818, Douglass became a key leader of the abolitionist movement. On July 5, 1852, in Rochester, New York, Frederick Douglass gave one of his most famous speeches, What to the Slave is Your 4th of July? He was addressing the Rochester Ladies Anti-Slavery Society. The legendary actor James Earl Jones read the historic address during a performance of Voices of a People's History of the United States, based on Howard Zinn's iconic book. The late great historian introduced the address.
3: Frederick Douglass, once a slave, became a brilliant and powerful leader of the anti-slavery movement. In 1852, he was asked to speak in celebration of the 4th of July.
1: Fellow citizens, pardon me and allow me to ask, why am I called upon to speak here today? What have I or those I represent to do with your national independence? Are the great principles of political freedom and of natural justice embodied in that Declaration of Independence extended to us? And am I, therefore, called upon to bring our humble offering to the national altar and to confess the benefits and express devout gratitude for the blessings resulting from your independence to us? I am not included within the pale of this glorious anniversary. Your high independence only reveals the immeasurable distance between us. The blessings in which you this day rejoice are not enjoyed in common. The rich inheritance of justice, liberty, prosperity, and independence bequeathed by your fathers is shared by you, not by me. The sunlight that brought life and healing to you has brought stripes and death to me. This 4th of July is yours, not mine. You may rejoice, I must mourn. To drag a man in fetters into the grand illuminated temple of liberty and call upon him to join you in joyous anthems were inhuman mockery and sacrilegious irony. Do you mean, citizens, to mock me by asking me to speak today? What to the American slave is your 4th of July? I answer, a day that reveals to him more than all other days of the year the gross injustice and cruelty to which he is a constant victim. To him, your celebration is a sham. Your boasted liberty, an unholy license. Your national greatness, swelling vanity. Your sounds of rejoicing are empty and heartless. Your denunciation of tyrants, brass-fronted impudence. Your shouts of liberty and equality, hollow mockery. Your prayers and hymns, your sermons and thanksgivings, with all your religious parade and solemnity, are to him mere bombast, fraud, deception, impiety, and hypocrisy, a thin veil to cover up crimes that would disgrace a nation of savages. There's not a nation of the earth guilty of practices more shocking and bloody than are the people of these United States at this very hour. At a time like this, scorching irony, not convincing argument, is needed. Oh, had I the ability and could reach the nation's ear, I would today pour forth a fiery stream of biting ridicule, blasting reproach, withering sarcasm, and stern rebuke. For it is not light that is needed, but fire. It is not the gentle shower, but thunder. We need the storm, the whirlwind, the earthquake. The feeling of the nation must be quickened. The conscience of the nation must be roused. The propriety of the nation must be startled. The hypocrisy of the nation must be exposed, and the crimes against God and man must be proclaimed and denounced.
0: James Earl Jones reading the words of Frederick Douglass. When we come back, Karen Howe, author of the new book, Empire of AI, Dreams and Nightmares in Sam Altman's Open AI.

0: This is Democracy Now!, democracynow.org, The War and Peace Report. I'm Amy Goodman. We turn now to the empire of AI. That's the name of a new book by the journalist Karen Howe, who's closely reported on the rise of the artificial intelligence industry with a focus on Sam Altman's OpenAI. That's the company behind ChatGPT. Karen Howe compares the actions of the AI industry to those of colonial powers in the past. She writes, quote, "The empires of AI are not engaged in the same overt violence and brutality that marked this history, but they too seize and extract precious resources to feed their vision of artificial intelligence, the work of artists and writers, the data of countless individuals posting about their experiences and observations online, the land, energy, and water required to house and run massive data centers and supercomputers," she writes. Karen Howe is a former reporter at The Wall Street Journal and MIT Technology Review, where she became the first journalist to profile OpenAI. Democracy Now!'s Juan Gonzalez and I spoke to her. I began by asking her to explain what artificial intelligence is.
1: So AI is a collection of many different technologies, but most people were introduced to it through ChatGPT. And what I argue in the book and what the title refers to, Empire of AI, it's actually a critique of the specific trajectory of AI development that led us to ChatGPT and has continued since ChatGPT. And that is specifically Silicon Valley's scale at all costs approach to AI development. AI models in modern day, they are trained on data. They need computers to train them on that data. But what Silicon Valley did and what OpenAI did in the last few years is they started blowing up the amount of data and the size of the computers that need to do this training. So we are talking about the full English language internet being fed into these models, books, scientific articles, all of the intellectual property that is being created, and also massive supercomputers that run tens of thousands, even hundreds of thousands of computer chips that are the size of dozens, maybe hundreds of football fields, and use practically the entire energy demands of cities now. So this is an extraordinary type of AI development that is causing a lot of social labor and environmental harms. And that is ultimately why I evoke this analogy to empire.
2: And Karen, could you talk some more about not only the energy requirements, but the water requirements of these huge data centers that are in essence, the backbone of this widening industry?
1: Absolutely. I'll give you two stats on both the energy and the water. When talking about the energy demand, McKinsey recently came out with a report that said in the next 5 years, based on the current pace of AI computational infrastructure expansion, we would need to put as much energy on the global grid as what is consumed by 2 to 6 times the energy consumed annually by the state of California. And that will mostly be serviced by fossil fuels. We're already seeing reporting of coal plants with their lives being extended. They were supposed to retire, but now they cannot to support this data center development. We are seeing methane gas turbines, unlicensed ones, being popped up to service these data centers as well. From a fresh water perspective, these data centers need to be trained on fresh water. They cannot be trained on any other type of water because it can corrode the equipment, it can lead to bacterial growth, and most of the time, it actually taps directly into a public drinking water supply because that is the infrastructure that has been laid to deliver this clean, fresh water to different businesses, to different homes. And Bloomberg recently had an analysis where they looked at the expansion of these data centers around the world, and two-thirds of them are being placed in water-scarce areas. So they're being placed in communities that do not have access to fresh water. So it's not just the total amount of fresh water that we need to be concerned about, but actually the distribution of this infrastructure around the world.
2: And most people are familiar with ChatGPT, the consumer aspect of AI. But what about the military aspect of AI, where, in essence, we're finding Silicon Valley companies becoming the next generation of defense contractors?
1: One of the reasons why OpenAI and many other companies are turning to the defense industry is because they have spent an extraordinary amount of money in developing these technologies. They're spending hundreds of billions to train these models, and they need to recoup those costs. And there are only so many industries and so many places that have that size of a paycheck to pay. And so that's why we're seeing a cozying up to the defense industry. We're also seeing Silicon Valley use the U.S. government in their empire building ambitions. You could argue that the U.S. government is also trying to use Silicon Valley, vice versa, in their empire building ambitions. But certainly, these technologies are not designed to be used in a sensitive military context. And so the aggressive push of these companies to try and get those defense contracts and integrate their technologies more and more to the into the infrastructure of the military is really alarming.
0: I wanted to go to the countries you went to or the stories you covered. I mean, this is amazing, the depth of your reporting. From Kenya to Uruguay to Chile. You were talking about the use of water, and I also want to ask you about nuclear power. Yeah. But in Chile, what is happening there around these data centers and the water they would use and the resistance to that?
1: Yeah. So Chile has an interesting history in that it's been under, it was under a dictatorship for a very long time. And so during that time, most public resources were privatized, including water. But because of an anomaly, there's one community in the greater Santiago metropolitan region that actually still has access to a public freshwater resource that services both that community as well as the rest of the country in emergency situations. That is the exact community that Google chose to try to put a data center in. And they proposed for their data center to use 1,000 times more fresh water than that community used annually.
0: And it would be free.
1: And it, you know, I have no idea. That is a great question. But what the community told me was they weren't even paying taxes for this because they believed, based on reading the documentation, that the taxes that Google was paying was, in fact, to where they had registered their offices, their administrative offices, not where they were putting down the data center. So they were not seeing any benefit from this data center directly to that community. And they were seeing no checks placed on the fresh water that this data center would have been allowed to extract. And so these activists said, wait a minute, absolutely not. We're not going to allow this data center to come in unless they give us a legitimate reason for why it benefits us. And so they started doing boots on the ground activism, pushing back, knocking on every single one of their neighbors' doors, handing out flyers to the community, telling them, this company is taking our freshwater resources without giving us anything in return. And so they escalated so dramatically that it escalated to Google Chile. It escalated to Google Mountain View, which, by the way, then sent representatives to Chile that only spoke English. But then it eventually escalated to the Chilean government. And the Chilean government now has roundtables where they ask these community residents and the company representatives and representatives from the government to come together to actually discuss how to make data center development more beneficial to the community. The activists say it is the fight is not over. Just because they've been invited to the table doesn't mean that everything is suddenly better. They need to stay vigilant. They need to continue scrutinizing these projects. But thus far, they've been able to block this project for 4 to 5 years and have gained that seat at the table.
2: And how is it that these Western companies, in essence, are exploiting labor in the global South? You go into something called data annotation firms. What are those?
1: Yeah, so because AI, modern day AI systems are trained on massive amounts of data and they're that's scraped from the internet, you can't actually pump that data directly into your AI model because there are a lot of things within that data. It's heavily polluted. It needs to be cleaned. It needs to be annotated. So this is where data annotation firms come in. These are middleman firms that hire contract labor to provide to these AI companies to do that kind of data preparation. And OpenAI, when it was starting to think about commercializing its products and thinking about, let's put text generation machines that can spew any kind of text into the hands of millions of users, they realized they needed to have some kind of content moderation. They needed to develop a filter that would wrap around these models and prevent these models from actually spewing racist, hateful, and harmful speech to users that would not make a very good commercially viable product. And so they contracted these middleman firms in Kenya, where the Kenyan workers had to read through reams of the worst text on the internet, as well as AI-generated text where OpenAI was prompting its own AI models to imagine the worst text on the internet, and then telling these Kenyan workers to categorize them in detailed taxonomies of, is this sexual content? Is this violent content? How graphic is that violent content? In order to teach its filter all the different categories of content it had to block. And this is an incredibly uncommon form of labor. There are lots of other different types of contract labor that they use. But these workers, they're paid a few bucks an hour, if at all. And just like the era of social media, these content moderators are left very deeply psychologically traumatized. And ultimately, there is no real philosophy behind why these workers are paid a couple bucks an hour and have their lives destroyed, and why AI researchers who also contribute to these models are paid million-dollar compensation packages simply because they sit in Silicon Valley in OpenAI's offices. That is the logic of empire, and that harkens back to my title, Empire of AI.
0: So let's go back to your title, Empire of AI, the subtitle, Dreams and Nightmares in Sam Altman's OpenAI. So tell us the story of Sam Altman and what OpenAI is all about, right through to the deal he just made in the Gulf when President Trump, Sam Altman and Elon Musk were there.
1: Altman is very much a product of Silicon Valley. His career was first as a founder of a startup and then as the president of Y Combinator, which is one of the most famous startup accelerators in Silicon Valley, and then the CEO of OpenAI. And there's no coincidence that OpenAI ended up introducing the world to the scale at all costs approach to AI development, because that is the way that Silicon Valley has operated in the entire time that Altman came up in it. And so he is a very strategic person. He is incredibly good at telling stories about the future and painting these sweeping visions that investors and employees want to be a part of. And so early on at YC, he identified that AI would be one of the trends that could take off. And he was trying to build a portfolio of different investments and different initiatives to place himself in the center of various different trends, depending on which one took off. He was investing in quantum computing. He was investing in nuclear fusion. He was investing in self-driving cars. And he was developing a fundamental AI research lab. Ultimately, the AI research lab was the ones that started accelerating really quickly. So he makes himself the CEO of that company. And originally, he started it as a nonprofit to try and position it as a counter to for-profit-driven incentives in Silicon Valley. But within 1.5 years, OpenAI's executives identified that if they wanted to be the lead in this space, they had to go for this scale-at-all-cost approach, and had to should be in quotes. They thought that they had to do this. There are actually many other ways to develop AI and to have progress in AI that does not take this approach. But once they decided that, they realized the bottleneck was capital. It just so happens Sam Altman is a once-in-a-generation fundraising talent. He created this new structure, nesting a for-profit arm within the nonprofit to become this fundraising vehicle for the tens of billions and ultimately hundreds of billions that they needed to pursue the approach that they decided on. And that is how we ultimately get to present-day OpenAI, which is one of the most capitalistic companies in the history of Silicon Valley, continuing to raise hundreds of billions, and Altman has joked even trillions, to produce a technology that ultimately has a middling economic impact thus far.
0: We'll return to our conversation in a minute with Karen Howe, author of the new book, Empire of AI, Dreams and Nightmares in Sam Altman's Open AI. Stay with us.

0: be having a huge impact on jobs. Not necessarily because the technology itself is really capable of replacing jobs, but it is perceived as capable enough that executives are laying off workers. And we need more, some kind of more guardrails to actually prevent these companies from continuing to try and develop labor automating technologies and try to shift them to producing labor assistive technologies.
1: What do you mean?
0: So OpenAI, their definition of what they call artificial general intelligence is highly autonomous systems that outperform humans in most economically valuable work. So they explicitly state that they are trying to automate jobs away. I mean, what is economically valuable work, but the things that people do to get paid? But there's this really great book called Power and Progress by MIT economists Jeroen Acemoglu and Simon Johnson, who mention that technology development, all technology revolutions, they take a labor automating approach not because of inevitability, but because the people at the top choose to automate those jobs away. They choose to design the technology so that they can sell it to executives and say, you can shrink your costs by laying off all these workers and using our AI services instead. But in the past, we've seen studies that, for example, suggest that if you develop an AI tool that a doctor uses rather than replacing the doctor, you will actually get better healthcare for patients. You will get better cancer diagnoses. If you develop an AI tool that teachers can use rather than just an AI tutor that replaces the teacher, your kids will get better educational outcomes. And so that's what I mean by labor assistive than labor.
1: And explain what you mean, because I think a lot of people don't even understand artificial intelligence. And when you say replace the doctor, what are you talking about?
0: Right. So these companies, they try to develop a technology that they position as an everything machine that can do anything. And so they will try to say, you can use this, you can talk to ChatGPT for therapy. No, you cannot. ChatGPT is not a licensed therapist. And in fact, these models actually spew lots of medical misinformation. And there have been lots of examples of actually users being psychologically harmed by the model because the model will continue to reinforce self-harming behaviors. And we've even had cases where children who speak to chatbots and develop huge emotional relationships with these chatbots have actually killed themselves after using these chatbot systems. But that's what I mean when these companies are trying to develop labor automating tools. They're positioning it as you can now hire this tool instead of hire a worker.
1: So you've talked about Sam Altman, and in part one, we touched on who he is. But I'd like you to go more deeply into what who Sam Altman is, how he exploded onto the U.S. scene testifying before Congress, actually warning about the dangers of AI. Mm-hmm. So that really protected him in a way, people seeing him as a prophet. That's a prophet, right. But now we can talk about the other kind of prophet, profit, and how OpenAI was formed. How is OpenAI different from AI?
0: OpenAI is it was originally founded as a nonprofit, as I mentioned. And Altman specifically, when he was thinking about how do I make a fundamental AI research lab that is going to make a big splash, he chose to make it a nonprofit because he identified that if he could not compete on capital, and he was relatively late to the game. Google already had a monopoly on a lot of top AI research talent at the time. If he could not compete on capital and he could not compete in terms of being a first mover, he needed some other kind of ingredient there to really recruit talent, recruit public goodwill, and establish a name for OpenAI. So he identified a mission. He identified, let me make this a nonprofit and let me give it a really compelling mission. So the mission of OpenAI is to ensure artificial general intelligence benefits all of humanity. And one of the quotes that I open my book with is this quote that Sam Altman cited himself in 2013 in his book.

0: blog. He was an avid blogger back in the day, talking about his learnings on business and strategy and Silicon Valley startup life. And the quote is, successful people build companies. More successful people build countries. The most successful people build religions. And then he reflects on that quote in his blog, saying, it appears to me that the best way to build a religion is actually to build a company.
1: And so talk about how Altman was then forced out of the company and then came back. And also, I just found it so fascinating that you were able to speak with so many OpenAI workers. You thought there was a kind of total ban on you.
0: Yes. Yeah, exactly. So I was the first journalist to profile OpenAI. I embedded within the company for 3 days in 2019, and then my profile published in 2020 for MIT Technology Review. And at the time, I identified in the profile this tension that I was seeing, where it was a nonprofit by name, but behind the scenes, a lot of the public values that they espoused were actually the opposite of how they operated. So they espoused transparency, but they were highly secretive. They espoused collaborativeness. They were highly competitive. And they espoused that they had no commercial intent. But in fact, it seemed like they had just gotten a $1 billion investment from Microsoft. It seems like they were rapidly going to develop commercial intent. And so I wrote that into the profile, and OpenAI was deeply unhappy about it, and they would not refuse to talk to me for 3 years. And so when OpenAI took up this mission of artificial general intelligence, they were able to essentially shape and mold what they wanted this technology to be based on what is most convenient for them. But when they identified it, it was at a time when scientists really looked down on this term, even AGI. And so they absorbed just a small group of self-identified AGI believers. This is why I call it quasi-religious. Because there's no scientific evidence that we can actually develop AGI, the people who are strongly have this strong conviction that they will do it and that it's going to happen soon, it is just purely based on belief. And they talk about it as a belief too. But there are two factions within this belief system of the AGI religion. There are people who think AGI is going to bring us to utopia, and there are people who think AGI is going to destroy all of humanity. Both of them believe that it is possible, it's coming soon, and therefore they conclude that they need to be the ones to control the technology and not democratize it. And this is ultimately what leads to your question of what happened when Sam Altman was fired and rehired. Through the history of OpenAI, there's been a lot of clashing between the boomers and doomers about who should actually...
1: The boomers and doomers.
0: The boomers and the doomers.
1: Those that say it'll bring us the apocalypse.
0: To utopia, boomers... And those that say it'll destroy humanity, the doomers. And they have clashed relentlessly and aggressively about how quickly to build the technology, how quickly to release the technology.
1: And I want to take this up until today to, in January, the Trump administration announcing the Stargate project, a $500 billion project to boost AI infrastructure in the United States. This is OpenAI's Sam Altman speaking alongside President Trump.
2: I think this will be the most important project of this era. And as Masa said, for AGI to get built here, to create hundreds of thousands of jobs, to create a new industry centered here. We wouldn't be able to do this without you, Mr. President.
1: He also there referred to AGI, artificial general intelligence. Explain what happened here and what this is and has it actually happened.
0: So Altman, before Trump was elected, he already was sensing through observation that it was possible that the administration would shift and that he would need to start politicking quite heavily to ingratiate himself to a new administration. Altman is very strategic. He was under a lot of pressure at the time as well, because his original co-founder, Elon Musk, now has great beef with him. Musk feels like Altman used his name and his money to set up OpenAI, and then he got nothing in return. So Musk had been suing him, still suing him, and suddenly became first buddy of the Trump administration. So Altman basically cleverly orchestrated this announcement where, by the way, the announcement's quite strange, because President Trump is not, it's not the U.S. government giving $500 billion. It's private investment coming into the U.S. From places like SoftBank.
1: Which is?
0: Which is one of the largest investment funds run by Masayoshi Son, a Japanese businessman who made a lot of his wealth from the previous tech era. So it's not even the U.S. government that's providing this money.
1: And take that right through to now, that Gulf trip that Elon Musk was on, but so was Sam Altman, yes, to the fury of Elon Musk. And then a deal was sealed in Abu Dhabi.
0: Yeah,
1: so that didn't include Elon Musk, but was about OpenAI.
0: Exactly. So Altman has continued to try and use the U.S. government as a way to get access to more places and more powerful spaces to build out this empire. And one of the things, because OpenAI's computational infrastructure needs are so aggressive, you know, I had an OpenAI employee tell me, we're running out of land and power. So they are running out of resources in the U.S., which is why they're trying to get access to land and energy in other places. The Middle East has a lot of land and has a lot of energy, and they're willing to strike deals. And that is why Altman was part of that trip looking to strike a deal. And the deal that they struck was to build a massive data center or multiple data centers in the Middle East using their land and their energy. But one of the things that OpenAI has recently rolled out, they call it the OpenAI for Countries program. And it is this idea that they want to install OpenAI hardware and software in places around the world, and explicitly says, we want to build democratic AI rails. We want to install our hardware and software as a foundation of democratic AI globally, so that we can stop China from installing authoritarian AI globally. But the thing that he does not acknowledge is that there is nothing democratic about what he's doing. You know, the Atlantic executive editor says we need to call these companies for what they are. They are techno-authoritarians. They do not ask the public for any perspective on how they develop the technology, what data they train the technology on, where they develop these data centers. In fact, these data centers are often developed in the cover of night, under shell companies. Like Meta recently entered New Mexico under the shell company named Greater Kudu LLC.
1: Greater Kudu?
0: Greater Kudu LLC. And once the deal was actually closed and the residents couldn't do anything about it anymore, that's when it was revealed, surprise, we're Meta, and you're going to get a data center that drinks all of your fresh water.
1: And then there was this whole controversy in Memphis around a data center.
0: Yes. So that is the data center that Elon Musk is building. So meanwhile, Musk is saying, Altman is terrible. Everyone should use my AI. And of course, his AI is also being developed using the same environmental and public health costs. So he built this massive supercomputer called Colossus in Memphis, Tennessee, that's training Grok, the chatbot that people can access through X. And that is being powered by around 35 unlicensed methane gas turbines that are pumping thousands of tons of toxic air pollutants into the greater Memphis community. And that community has long suffered a lack of access to clean air, a fundamental human right.
1: So I want to go to, interestingly, Sam Altman testifying in front of Congress about solutions to the high energy consumption of artificial intelligence.
2: In the short term, I think this probably looks like more natural gas, although there are some applications where I think solar can really help. In the medium term, I hope it's advanced nuclear, fission and fusion. More energy is important well beyond AI.
1: So that's OpenAI's Sam Altman. This is testifying before the Senate and talking about everything from solar to nuclear power, something that was fought in the United States by environmental activists for decades. So you have these huge, old nuclear power plants, but many say you can't make them safe no matter how small and smart you make them.
0: This is one of the things, of the many things that I'm concerned about with the current trajectory of AI development. This is a second order, tertiary order effect, is that because these companies are trying to claim that the AI development approach they took doesn't have climate harms, they are explicitly evoking nuclear again and again and again as nuclear will solve the problem. And it has been effective. I have talked with certain AI researchers who thought the problem was solved because of nuclear. And in order to try and actually build more and more nuclear plants, they are lobbying governments to try and unwind the regulatory structure around nuclear power plant building. I mean, this is like crazy on so many levels that they're not just trying to develop the AI technology recklessly. They're also trying to lay down infrastructure and nuclear infrastructure in this move fast, break things ideology.
1: But for those who are environmentalists and have long opposed nuclear, will they be sucked in by the solar alternative?
0: But that so data centers have to run 24/7, so they cannot actually run on just renewables. That is why the companies keep trying to evoke nuclear as the solve all. But solar does not actually work when we do not have sufficient enough energy storage solutions for that 24/7 operation.
1: We're talking to Karen Howe, author of Empire of AI, Dreams and Nightmares, and Sam Altman's OpenAI. You mentioned earlier China. You live in Hong Kong.
0: Yes.
1: You've covered Chinese AI, U.S. AI for years.
0: Yeah.
1: Explain what's happening in China right now.
0: Yeah, so I have to sort of explain the dynamic between China and the U.S. first. So the U.S., China and the U.S. are the largest hubs for AI research. They are the largest concentration of AI research talent globally. China, other than Silicon Valley, China really is the only other rival in terms of talent density and the amount of capital investment and the amount of infrastructure that is going into AI development. In the last few years, what we have seen is the U.S. government has been aggressively trying to stay number one. And one of the mechanisms that they have used is export controls. A key input into these AI models is the computational infrastructure and the computer chips for installing into the data centers for training these models. And these computer chips are, in order to develop the AI models, companies are using the most bleeding edge computer chip technology. It's like every 2 years a new chip comes out and they immediately start using that to train the next generation of AI models. Those computer chips are designed by American companies, the most prominent one being NVIDIA in California. And so the U.S. government has been trying to use export controls to prevent Chinese companies from getting access to the most cutting edge computer chips. That has all been under the recommendation of Silicon Valley, saying this is the way to prevent China from being number one, and like put export controls on them and don't regulate us at all so we can stay number one and they will fall behind. What has happened instead is because there is a strong base of talent, of AI research talent in China, under the constraints of fewer computational resources, Chinese companies have actually been able to innovate and develop the same level of AI model capabilities as American companies with two orders of magnitude less computational resources, less energy, less data. So I'm talking specifically about the Chinese company Highflyer, which developed this model called DeepSeek earlier this year that briefly tanked the global economy, because the company said that their training this one AI model cost around $6 million when OpenAI was training models that cost hundreds of millions, if not over tens of billions of dollars. And that delta demonstrated to people that what Silicon Valley has tried to convince everyone for the last few years, that this is the only path to getting more AI capabilities, is totally false. And actually, the techniques that the Chinese company was using were ones that existed in the literature and just had to be assembled. They used a lot of engineering sophistication to do that, but they weren't actually using fundamentally new techniques. They were ones that actually already existed.
1: So let me ask you something, Karen. The latest news, as you're traveling in the United States before you go back to Hong Kong, of Trump's attack on academia, how this fits in. How could Trump's attack on international students specifically targeting the more than 250,000, a quarter of a million Chinese students and revoking their visas impact the future of the AI industry, but not just Chinese students, because what's going on here now is terrifying students around the world.
0: Yes.
1: And because labs are shutting down in all kinds of ways here, U.S. students as well deciding to go abroad.
0: This is just the latest action that the U.S. government has taken over the last few years to really alienate a key talent pool for U.S. innovation. Originally, there were more Chinese researchers working in the U.S. contributing to U.S. AI than there were in China, because just a few years ago, Chinese researchers aspired to work for American companies. They wanted to move to the U.S. They wanted to contribute to the U.S. economy. They didn't want to go back to their home country. But because of what was called the China Initiative, which was a first Trump-era initiative to try and criminalize Chinese academics or ethnically Chinese academics, some of whom were actually Americans, based on just paperwork errors, they would accuse them of being spies. That was one of the first actions. Then, of course, the pandemic happened and the U.S.-China trade escalations started amplifying anti-Chinese rhetoric. All of these led, and now with the potential ban on international students, all of these have led more and more Chinese researchers to just opt for staying at home and contributing to the Chinese AI ecosystem. And this was a prerequisite to Highflyer pulling off DeepSeek. If there had not been that concentration and buildup of AI talent in China, they probably would have had a much harder time innovating around circumventing these export controls that the U.S. government was imposing on them. But because they now have a high concentration of top talent, some of the top talent globally, when those restrictions were imposed, they were able to innovate around them. So DeepSeek is literally a product of this continuation of that alienation. And with the U.S. continuing to take this stance, it is just going to get worse. And as you mentioned, it's not just Chinese researchers. I literally just talked to a friend in academia that said she's considering going to Europe now, because she just cannot survive without that public funding. And European countries are seeing a critical opportunity, offering million-dollar packages. Come here, we'll give you a lab, we'll give you millions of dollars of funding. I mean, this is the fastest way to brain drain this country.
1: I mean, what many are saying, U.S.'s brain drain is their brain gain.
0: Yes.
1: And this also reminds us of history. You have the Chinese rocket scientist Chen Shui-sen,
0: yes,
1: who in the 1950s was inexplicably held under house arrest for years, and then Eisenhower has him deported to China. He becomes the father of rocket science and China's entry into space.
0: Yeah.
1: And he said he would never again step foot into the United States, even though originally that was the only place he wanted to live.
0: Yes, and there was a U.S. government official who said that was the dumbest mistake the U.S. ever made.
1: We talk about the brain drain and the brain gain. Okay, again, some more rhyming, the doomers and the boomers. I want to talk about what an AI apocalypse looks like, meaning how it brings us to apocalypse, but
0: right,
1: also how people say it could lead us to a utopia. What are the two tracks, trajectories?
0: It's a great question, and I ask boomers and doomers this all the time. Can you articulate to me exactly how we get there? And the issue is that they cannot. And this is why I call it quasi-religious. It really is based on belief. I mean, I was talking with one researcher who identified as a boomer, and I said, you know, his eyes were wide, and he really lit up saying, you know, once we get to AGI, game over, everything becomes perfect. And I asked him, I was like, can you explain to me how does AGI feed people that don't have food on the table right now? And he was like, oh, you're talking about like the floor and how to elevate their quality of life. And I was like, yes, because they are also part of all of humanity. And he was like, I'm not really sure how that would happen, but I think it could help the middle class get more economic opportunity. And I was like, okay, but how does that happen as well? And he was like, well, once we have AGI and it can just create trillions of dollars of economic value, we can just give them cash payouts. And I was like, who's giving them cash payouts? What institutions are giving them? You know, like it doesn't, when you actually test their logic, it doesn't really hold. And with the doomers, I mean, it's the same thing. Like their belief is ultimately what I realized when reporting on the book is they believe AGI is possible because of their belief of how the human brain works. They believe human intelligence is inherently fully computational. So if you have enough data and you have enough computational resources, you will inevitably be able to recreate human intelligence. It's just a matter of time. And to them, the reason why that would lead to an apocalyptic scenario is humans, we learn and improve our intelligence through communication. And communication is inefficient. We miscommunicate all the time. And so for AI intelligences, they would be able to rapidly get smarter and smarter and smarter by having perfect communication with one another as digital intelligences. And so many of these people who self-identify as doomers say there has never been in the history of the universe a species that was superior to another species, a species that was able to rule over a more superior species. So they think that ultimately AI will evolve into a higher species and then start ruling us and then maybe decide to get rid of us altogether.
1: As we begin to wrap up, I'm wondering if you can talk about any model of a country, not a company, that is pioneering a way of democratically controlled artificial intelligence.
0: I don't think it's actively happening right now. The EU has had the EU AI Act, which is their major piece of legislation trying to develop a risk-based, rights-based framework for governing AI deployment. But to me, one of the keys of democratic AI governance is also democratically developing AI. And I don't think any country is really doing that. And what I mean by that is AI has a supply chain. It needs data, it needs land, it needs energy, it needs water, and it also needs spaces in which these companies need access to then deploy their technologies, schools, hospitals, government agencies. Silicon Valley has done a really good job over the last decade of making people feel that their collectively owned resources are Silicon Valley's. You know, I talk with friends all the time who say, we don't have data privacy anymore. So like, what is more data to these companies? Like, I'm fine just giving them all of my data. But that data is yours. You know, that intellectual property is the writers and artists' intellectual property. That land is a community's land. Those schools are the students and teachers' schools. The hospitals are the doctors and nurses and patients' hospitals. These are all sites of democratic contestation in the deployment, in the development and the deployment of AI. And just like those Chilean water activists that we talked about, who aggressively understood that that fresh water was theirs and they were not willing to give it up unless they got some kind of mutually beneficial agreement for it. We need to have that spirit in protecting our data, our land, our water, and our schools, so that companies inevitably will have to adjust their approach because they will no longer get access to the resources they need or the spaces that they need to deploy in.
1: In 2022, Karen, you wrote a piece for MIT Technology Review headlined "A New Vision of Artificial Intelligence for the People." In a remote rural town in New Zealand, an indigenous couple is challenging what AI could be and who it should serve. Who are they?
0: This was a wonderful story that I did where the couple, they run Tehiku Media. It's a nonprofit Maori radio station in New Zealand. And the Maori people have suffered a lot of the same challenges as many indigenous peoples around the world. The history of colonization led them to rapidly lose their language, and there are very few Maori speakers in the world anymore. And so in the last few years, there has been an attempt to revive the language, and the New Zealand government has tried to repent by trying to encourage the revival of that language. But this nonprofit radio station, they had all of this wonderful archival material, archival audio of their ancestors speaking the Maori language that they wanted to provide to Maori speakers, Maori learners around the world as an educational resource. The problem is, in order to do that, they needed to transcribe the audio so that Maori learners could actually listen, see what was being said, click on the words, understand the translation, and actually turn it into an active learning tool. But there were so few Maori speakers that can speak at that advanced level that they realized they had to turn to AI. And this is a key part of my book's argument, is I'm not critiquing all AI development. I'm specifically critiquing the scale-at-all-costs approach that Silicon Valley has taken. But there are many different kinds of beneficial AI models, including what they ended up doing. So they took a fundamentally different approach. First and foremost, they asked their community, do we want this AI tool? Once the community said yes, then they moved to the next step of asking people to fully consent to donating data for the training of this tool. They explained to the community what this data was for, how it would be used, how they would then guard that data and make sure that it wasn't used for other purposes. They collected around a couple hundred hours of audio data in just a few days because the community rallied support around this project. And only a couple hundred hours was enough to create a performance speech recognition model, which is crazy when you think about the scales of data that these Silicon Valley companies require. And that is, once again, a lesson that can be learned, is actually there's plenty of research that shows when you have highly curated small data sets, you can actually create very powerful AI models. And then once they had that tool, they were able to do exactly what they wanted to open source and resource, open source this educational resource to their community. And so my vision for AI development in the future is to have more small task-specific AI models that are not trained on vast polluted data sets, but small curated data sets, and therefore only need small amounts of computational power and can be deployed in challenges that we actually need to tackle for humanity. Mitigating climate change by integrating more renewable energy into the grid, improving healthcare by doing more drug discovery.
1: So as we finally do wrap up, what you were most shocked by, you've been doing this journalism, this research for years, what you were most shocked by in writing Empire of AI?
0: I originally thought that I was going to write a book focused on vertical harms of the AI supply chain. Here's how labor exploitation happens in the AI industry. Here's how the environmental harms are arising out of the AI industry. And at the end of my reporting, I realized that there's a horizontal harm that's happening here. Every single community that I spoke to, whether it was artists having their intellectual property taken or Chilean water activists having their fresh water taken, they all said that when they encountered the empire, they initially felt exactly the same way, a complete loss of agency to self-determine their future. And that is when I realized the horizontal harm here is AI is threatening democracy. If the majority of the world is going to feel this loss of agency over self-determining their future, democracy cannot survive. And again, specifically Silicon Valley's approach, scale at all costs, AI development.
1: But you also chronicle the resistance. You talk about how the Chilean water actors felt at first,
0: yes,
1: how the
0: exactly.
1: artists feel at first.
0: Yes.
1: So talk about the strategies that these people have employed and if they've been effective.
0: So the amazing thing is that there has since been so much pushback. The artists have then said, wait a minute, we can sue these companies. The Chilean water activists said, wait a minute, we can fight back and protect these water resources. The Kenyan workers that I spoke to who are contracted by OpenAI, they said, we can unionize and escalate our story to international media attention. And so even in these, even when I thought that these communities, you could argue, are the most vulnerable in the world, have the least amount of agency, they were the ones that remembered that they do have agency and that they can seize that agency and fight back. And I think it was remarkably heartening to encounter those people, to remind me that actually the first step to reclaiming democracy is remembering that no one can take your agency away.
1: Karen Howe, author of the new book, Empire of AI, Dreams and Nightmares in Sam Altman's Open AI. Go to democracynow.org to see the full interview. And that does it for this special broadcast. I'm Amy Goodman. Thanks so much for joining us.
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4: 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Radio is yours. What is success? What does it mean to be successful? Is it all about money? Or is it all about love, fame, attention? Or is it some secret other thing that we've yet to explore? I'm Brianna Wheeler, and I want to know what success means to the people that I think are successful. Because success can mean so many different things to so many different people. So let's discover a few new ways together. This is Success Stories.

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1: Thank you for joining me today, Heidi Duckler, from the founder of Heidi Duckler Dance, and a trailblazer in the field of site-specific dance, an award winner, an icon of the genre. Heidi, thank you so much for joining me today. I am thrilled to have you.
2: Oh, thank you. I'm thrilled to be here.
1: Let's talk a little bit about your history with dance first. When does Heidi become a dancer? How did that happen?
2: Well, farther back than I can remember, I guess, because I probably started dancing when I was two. And, we all are born dancing, aren't we, Brianna?
1: I think so.
2: Right? Wiggling out of the womb.
1: Right? Movement is part of the experience.
2: That's right. That's right. But, I had many different dance experiences in my childhood. I think my mom put me into some kind of a program that a community center where we were with all kinds of neurodivergent kids and learning how to move bodies in different ways. And I do remember one exercise where the teacher kind of sewed us together with thread, and then she came around and physically with invisible thread, of course, and sewed our bodies. And then we were supposed to react to this invisible thread that she pulled. I don't know why I remember that so vividly, but it must have really affected me in terms of how we move together in imaginative and imaginary ways.
1: Yes, and how powerful is that for a child to experience that kind of that group thinky kind of hive mind movement when you really lock in with a group?
2: Yeah.
1: How interesting.
2: Yeah.
1: So when you found Heidi Duckler Dance, do you do it by yourself or do you do it with a company? Did you find which came first, like the idea for the company or the company? And I ask that because you bring up the idea of like these children moving together in synchronicity. Was that like a thread that leads you to founding the company?
2: Well, that was a thread, and everyone moved differently. And I think that's the important part too, that we all move in our own unique and original ways, and maybe not even knowing that at first. But so I think, moving and moving in peculiar ways came first. And then the idea that this could be a company came second.
1: Right.
2: Because most companies are formed because they're moving together in sort of a uniformity. And this company that I created is based on how we all move individually, yet we can move, what's the right word? But we can move sort of in support of each other,
1: right?
2: As a company.
1: Right.
2: But that there's definitely original ways that we all, unique ways that we all move.
1: Right. Like a harmony can be created in all of these.
2: Yes, that's a beautiful way of putting it, of course.
1: We've had we talked about movement in film before, and you turned me on to, you actually turned me on to site-specific works, period. I wasn't, I didn't know about that before. And learning about you, I learned that you are a trailblazer in that field. But so for the uninitiated listener, explain, please, what site-specific dance is.
2: Okay. So for me, site-specific dance is that we respond to what's around us. We respond to our environment, we have an awareness and a responsiveness to each other and to where we are and to who we are. And then that responsiveness can take so many different forms, right? because it can take a fictional form, it can take a literal form, it can take a, you know, it can grow into so many different things. But it really is an awareness and a responsiveness to place and to people and to ourselves.
1: Mm-hmm. Do you have do you see this like manifesting more in the wild out of doors or more in, like we had talked about, like activating spaces also, spaces that mm-hmm. might not typically be, I don't know, thought of as dance performance spaces. Is there one that right. you lean towards more than the other?
2: Yeah, it can be in very non-traditional spaces. I mean, that's the most fun, right? But, you know, it can be in spaces that are familiar to you. You can create movement in your bed, in your bathtub, in your kitchen, you know, I mean, wherever you are, the better. But because it's nice to sort of take the known and then sort of mine it for all the unknowns that might, you know, that you might find there.
1: Right. Interesting. Does that speak to your process when you're creating, organizing, choreographing works? What does that process look like for you?
2: Well, when we, you know, everything that we create and that we make is made on site. Mm-hmm. So we don't transpose, you know, we don't go into a studio and make something and then say, oh, well, let's try this, you know, somewhere else. Doesn't work.
1: Right.
2: Right. It has to be created on site. That's the foremost, most important thing. Mm-hmm. And then when we create it there, we find things, we make discoveries. Sometimes we have a plan. Oftentimes we have a plan, but, we're open to the plan kind of not working or working differently. That's okay. Because, you know, it does, like I say, but is based on awareness mm-hmm. and experimentation and an openness
1: right.
2: To trying things. And you need to be flexible.
1: Figuratively and literally.
2: Uh-huh, that's right.
1: When you look at your career, do you feel like a trailblazer? Like, do you see that when you look back on your career span?
2: Well, you know, I don't know about labels, but yes, in a way.
1: Very diplomatic.
2: It's so important to feel that you can be open and try things new that are new and not be afraid, you know. It's fun to be courageous and it's also to take risk is sort of is something that oftentimes people are not allowed to do. Right.
1: Mm-hmm. Right.
2: So, you know, it's nice that you are in a place and in a space where you are given permission to take risk, to show your courage, to try things and, oh, maybe they don't work. You know, maybe I'm going to climb that fence up backwards. And then I go, well, it wasn't such a good idea after all. You know,
1: is this literal? Was this a literal risk that you took for dance? Please tell
2: me. And then I think, okay, well, I'll try something else. And that's part of the process.
1: Right. Yeah. What other, I mean, if you could, are there like big moments in this career that were like, wow, we look back, that was a risk. Are there any mm-hmm. moments like that, that really, really stand out?
2: Well, yeah. And think, you know what, also, I was just thinking that things build upon each other. You know,
1: right.
2: you try one thing and then it leads to something else. Right. And then, maybe we can do this because we did this. And then maybe let's go there. You know, so like, for instance, we did this piece in Portland called Ragnarok. And did you see it, Brianna? And it was like in 2014. And it was this, we had this site and the site was sort of full of graffiti and concrete and it was a raw abandoned site. And when I thought about it, I thought, oh, it's kind of like an archaeological dig or something. And so I thought about this Norse myth called Ragnarok. Mm-hmm. And I thought, let's just go with this thing. And then as we started to kind of create it out there, and I thought, let me just take a run over to Goodwill And, you know, and then we found all these things that were furry and, you know, seemed like you might wear them in a cave. Who knows? What are other things that were pajamas that you might wear when you were a little kid, like onesies? And they had like little cartoon characters. And we thought, well, if you take these characters, they might be iconic of some other story, mm-hmm. you know, that maybe you didn't know about if you were just found them in a dig,
1: sure.
2: you know, right? And so we had these funny costumes, and then we were thinking about lighting it, but there wasn't any power. And then we thought about fire, right? So we asked, we went to the fire department, said, can we build some fires in trash cans? Would that be okay? And they said, yeah, we'll give you a permit for that. So we put fires in trash cans. And then I thought, maybe we can project some fires on the walls. Wow. Like, that could be cool. And then as the thing started to grow in scale, I thought, what if we put the audience in the middle? And then I called this like a Lazy Susan. So you wow. remember old Lazy Susan?
1: Sure.
2: So you put the audience in the middle and the action kind of went all the way around, but all the audience had to do was slowly turn around, uh-huh. you know, to get the 360 view of all the things that would be happening in this narrative. So one thing kind of led to another and led to another to sort of tell this myth in a way that I don't think anybody really told it this way before.
1: Right.
2: That I know of.
1: That was a magnificent unpacking of how impactful the concept of site-specific dance can be.
2: Right.
1: So the way that you're describing the space, you're really painting this picture really beautifully. There's this idea of modern dance, contemporary dance is very stuffy, and we go and we sit in the studio, and it is what it is, and we are meant to understand it in this way. But what you're describing is crazy. It is not what one would expect from like the idea of contemporary dance. Wild. This feeds into the question about process. Do you mm-hmm. find you walk into a site and say, oh, I feel a dance moment happening here. I see it, I conceive it. And then do you have a team of people around you that are like, yes, and here is the next step and the next step and the next step? Like, how does that process unpack?
2: Yeah, it just kind of, yeah, you start thinking about what could happen here and what, and some of those things work out and some don't, you know, and sometimes you kind of create this, well, and here's an old word for you, a Rolodex.
1: Ooh, you know? Throwback.
2: you know, of these things that, these ideas that, you know, maybe it didn't quite work this time, but maybe that idea might work another time.
1: Love that.
2: Right?
1: I love that, yeah. So you always have things to build on. You're like building the repertoire as you go. It's a...
2: Exactly.
1: Yeah, like a whole ecosystem.
2: Exactly.
1: Love it.
2: And that's where experience really matters, I think, too.
1: Right.
2: You know, it's a sort of funny seesaw of being open and bright and all those things and aware, but also having this sort of file of experience that you can draw upon, that matters, you know, as much.
1: Right.
2: That you can say, oh, remember, you know, we had this idea that we never used that might be relevant in, you know, in this situation.
1: Totally. Talk about how you studied dance, because you now are educating in this really, it feels like a mind-expanding way to look at dance and experience dance. But mm-hmm. when you were learning, what was your education like? Was it as strict as I'm imagining these dance educations to be?
2: Yeah, it was strict. I mean, yes, I took ballet, and then I studied dance as a young adult. I studied dance. I went to Reed College. And there was a small dance program there. Now it's an incredible dance program today. But we had visiting teachers, and one was Armgard von Bartleben. I'll never forget her name. Yes. And she danced. She was almost, I don't know, over 6 feet tall. And she danced with Martha Graham. Wow. And she was very strict. And she said, one of the first things she said was, and she had very heavy German accent, which I can't, you know, I can't make that. But anyway, she said, I lock the door and you cannot be late. And I don't care if the cat dies.
1: Oh my gosh.
2: You cannot be late. And if you are late, do not come. And so it so happened that my cat was run over.
1: Oh my gosh. Oh
2: and
1: no.
2: I was late to class and during the 6 week period, and I was crying and I said, but my cat died. And
1: she told you.
2: Don't you remember?
1: She told you.
2: I couldn't believe it. It's like life and art, you know? And it was sort of a lesson that I learned that they do, I don't know, they intersect. And that was more what I was learning about, was how they come together in that way. But I also did learn a lot of Graham.
1: Oh, that leads me to my next question. How do you balance life? Because when you work, when your passion is your work, is your life, is your, I kind of like, I relate to that as a writer, as a journalist, that the lines can get so blurry between what my personal life is and what my career life is, because those, I can't uncross those streams. How do you balance the two? How do you find balance?
2: I don't know. You know, people talk about that balance a lot. It is very important. But for me, I find it easily because I'm always finding in my life the inspiration for my art. So, you know, it's really necessary that that I live both in both worlds all the time. And now that I'm older and I have grandchildren, I find such inspiration from them, and everything they say is so wonderful, and everything that they do is so inspiring, and it's so beautiful. It takes a minute to think about it and how you can, put a cap on that bottle. But
1: right. Lightning in a bottle, right?
2: Uh-huh, yeah. But it's, I think that everything, life and art, they both matter, you know, and they are both can be quite connected.
1: Right.
2: Yeah.
1: When I saw you light up talking about your grandchildren, and what kind of, I can only imagine the magic that is happening in these dance classes when you are working with children. What, talk about the effect of a dance class on a child's life. What changes do you see?
2: It's so incredible, you know, because, you know, mostly the schooling that children receive is, you know, how do they manage their emotions, which is so important, and how do they structure, you know, their lives? And, you know, it's such a big world and, you know, it's complicated, and they do need to learn how to, you know, how to care for themselves and for others and how to organize things. And this is mostly the focus, right? But when they take a dance class, and then, or the kind of class that we teach at least, they're able to, you know, freely express themselves without such, you know, such editing. Right. And they can really, you know, find those things that are uniquely come from them. And then they can learn to sort of funnel those things and cherish those things and bring joy into the room without any judgment. And that's rare, you know, that's really rare.
1: Right. I see shades of like somatic therapy here, learning to channel emotions, work through emotions, and how much of that is physical, but we don't really talk about how much of it until you go to therapy and your therapist asks you, where are you feeling this in your body?
2: All right. In your body. 40s. And that's right. It is in your body. And your body is so much a part of it. That is you.
1: Right. Yeah. How it is such a gift to learn that, to process in that way at a young age, and to feel that freeness and feel your body and experience it freely.
2: Yeah. And not to hold back, and to let, and just to be able to accept your body and enjoy it.
1: Yeah.
2: You know? Yeah.
1: We're lucky to have them.
2: Mm-hmm.
1: It's a privilege to be able to walk down. I feel lucky to be able to walk and to move my body. And I feel like I learned that joy a lot through dance and performance. And
2: yes. Yeah. It's so important. And it's important to experience when you're young.
1: Yeah.
2: You know? Yeah.
1: What has been, over the career span, what have you found to be the biggest roadblock to you, like, meeting the measure?
2: Well, certainly, I mean, I think the biggest roadblock is sort of the bureaucracy that we encounter.
1: Okay.
2: Yeah, because it's certainly not in people, and, you know, people want to, I think, most people have an artistic self that they'd like to uncover and enjoy and express, but the roadblock is really in the bureaucracy. It's in the it's in something that's not real, you know. It's in those you know, what they call rules, which I don't know who makes those rules and why they make them, and then how they get passed on, and how those what they mean, you know, when they say, oh, this is unsafe. And I'm always like, well, what does that mean?
1: Right.
2: You know, who defined that, and who stated it, and, you know, where did it come from?
1: Mm-hmm.
2: And of course we all want to be in a safe situation, but those things are different for how, you know, how we experience them.
1: Right.
2: And so, you know, someone makes these rules, and they're very bureaucratic. And then we end up having to abide by some rules we don't understand, and we don't know where they came from. And it's a real barrier.
1: Yeah, that bureaucracy. It almost, I feel like it's often the, sadly, the role of the artist or the creator to be the one to challenge those rules and to get that those big sweeping changes made. Like it starts at that grassroots level of like, excuse you, what does this rule mean? Explain this rule to me.
2: What are you really saying here?
1: Yeah. And what is it? What is it we're policing here? What is why can't I do my thing?
2: Yeah. Why are you making us afraid?
1: Oh my gosh. Yes. Well, it's the everlasting
2: question,
1: right?
2: We're trying to make us afraid because we're really not afraid.
1: No, it's conversations like this make me so much less afraid. It makes inspires me to like reinvest all of that. Energy into more conversations like this, more ways.

0: like best about working in Portland?
1: Oh, you know, I've lived in Portland all my life. My 95-year-old mother still lives in Portland.
0: Go
1: you
0: mom.
1: know, my grandchildren live in Portland, two of them anyway, and my daughter's there and her family. And I just, you know, my husband's from Portland and his family. And there's something about Portland that's very, you know, the nature of Portland, the trees in Portland, when you get to Portland, the air is just, it's incredible. And I don't know, jumping in a puddle, you know, in the rain.
0: Singing in the rain, dancing in the rain.
1: Yeah, yeah, you know, singing, dancing, and all that nature is so wonderful. And it's hard to describe and explain what is so special about Portland. And we have an apartment there and I walk everywhere. And something about Portland never changes, you know?
0: The drivers are still bad. Nobody can park.
1: You can
0: Everybody's
1: always
0: super
1: park.
0: Pale.
1: The quarter's worth the quarter. Yeah.
0: Absolutely.
1: It's just a very authentic place.
0: Right. And it makes sense that you would love it because you're a very authentic person.
1: Oh,
0: kind of a match.
2: 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And don't forget to follow us at Success Stories PDX. I'll talk at you next week, and until then, remember, success is what we make it.

X-Ray is thrilled to announce that we are officially moving to a new home. 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
1: Thanks for joining us on Northwest Leaders and Legends, the show where we explore the ideas, the people, and the initiatives powering the Northwest economy and strengthening the communities we share. I'm your host, Jill Walters, and together we'll dig into the stories and insights shaping our region's growth with our very own leaders and legends. 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So settle in as we dive into the forces driving our region forward. On today's episode of Northwest Leaders and Legends, we are here with the Chief of Staff of the Seattle Metropolitan Chamber, Lynette Buffington, and she is here to talk with us about this month's FIFA World Cup and Seattle's preparation for all of the events that are here and happening right now within our state. So to kick us off, Lynette, thank you so much for joining us today on Northwest Leaders and Legends.
2: Happy to be here. Thank you, Jill.
1: Wonderful. Okay, well, let's start with this question. The Seattle Chamber clearly wanted to ensure that local businesses were fully prepared and not caught flat-footed as hundreds of thousands of visitors descended onto the region. With that in mind, can you walk us through what that support actually looks like on the ground?
2: A little bit of the backstory is we, as the Seattle Chamber, inserted ourselves to the host committee as the partner to help businesses be ready, not just in Seattle, the epicenter of all World Cup activity, but across the state, because the host committee was very smart in thinking about distributing the celebrations across 9 locations in the state. So we wanted to make sure every business and every nook and cranny of the state had some sort of resource to prepare them for the crowds. And a lot of this inspiration came from lessons learned during COVID, when organizations like the Seattle Metro Chamber and other economic development associations across the state were tasked with pushing relief dollars out to small businesses struggling during the close downs. And what a lot of us learned that did this work is that businesses had varying levels of readiness and resiliency and nimbleness. So with all those lessons learned, when we saw an opportunity to take those lessons and apply them to a really positive disruption to business, crowds coming, the Seattle Chamber really wanted to step into a space to create a playbook that would assist businesses with real, achievable, low-lift strategies to be ready for the crowds. And so that looked like starting a year ago with monthly webinars that were informational, just to try to demystify rumors, confusion, misunderstanding. We were doing those monthly, and then we advanced those to a couple times a month that were both briefings in some regard, and then some were small business trainings. So that's what it looked like in the months leading up to it. And then in the spring, we released the playbook. And the playbook, the Small Business Mega Event Playbook, was and is designed to be a tool for businesses with very realistic, not hard to do, an organized display of how businesses can benefit from these opportunities. And that range, those webinars and those trainings looked like open to all. They were free. Some were just 100% online. Some were in our office, and some were deployed into communities. I can't tell you how many videos I did with business associations and small business support organizations. I just zoomed in or teamed into their events and gave an overview. So that's what it really looked like in the preparation and readiness. And then we answered a lot of questions. Again, a lot of people were seeking perfect information. And as we all know, when you have these mega events, information becomes available when it does. You can't rush it along. So we really tried to get people to not worry about perfect, but decide to be prepared.
1: How did you really help those small businesses then really capitalize on it and really all of the mega events, not just FIFA, but all of those to come into the future? How did you help them really capitalize on all of the thousands of people, hundreds of thousands of people that were going to be coming to the city?
2: Yeah. So when we pushed those playbooks out, and it wasn't just our playbook, there was a playbook for brand management that Visit Seattle put out. that created a free brand that any business can use for marketing to show that they were celebrating too. So something to draw folks in. The Sports Commission created the Game Watch Guide so people understood how to show games and celebrate. So we had all these playbooks and then very tactical sessions of how to get prepared. But there was just some very simple advice. Maybe you open earlier. Maybe you open later. If you're going to have a high volume, maybe you want to move to some counter service options. What would you do? How do you handle a rush of customers? How do you handle a depletion of inventory? How do you handle that your crowd is going to come on foot and not by car or whatever? So we really tried to walk through scenarios with folks. And I'd be remiss not to also thank the business improvement districts around the stadium. So the BIA for the Central International District, Alliance for Pioneer Square, and the SoTo Business Alliance, they also were funded with the ability to hire a sports economy specialist that was tasked with getting out door-to-door with those businesses and taking our playbooks, all the playbooks, out to those businesses and promoting them. And then in the CID, there was some work with translating the playbook as well. So there was even live translation sessions with folks from our team in the CID, so there could be real accessible Q&A. But we gave really practical advice, and we told people you can be skeptical, you can be excited, but let's not be unprepared. So that was our point. Yeah.
3: Well, from your perspective, what kinds of real on-the-ground changes are you seeing businesses make as a result in this investment of time? Is there something that you really captured from these businesses that you might not have known before?
2: We're planning for what our impact report is going to look like. So we're all ideating on what do we want to capture. So what I'm seeing is the stuff I told you, these pivots, that small pivots businesses are making. But businesses that may not, you know, be the first place tourists go are changing things up just enough to draw guests in, be it a bracelet making thing or some sort of attraction to pull people in. So we're seeing businesses try to maybe make a little bit more effort than the regular course of business to attract businesses in. We're seeing people upping their game in social media, which we know businesses always want to do. This was maybe the inspiration to kickstart that. We've seen this pivot in menus. We've seen this pivot in services. The home team down in Occidental Square has a giant beer garden with this great game watch. And I have walked through Occidental Square 3 or 4 times since the games have started, some for the games, some for vibes, some for walking out of a Mariners game. And the joy that is happening in Occidental Square, which is a beautiful place in the city of Seattle, the joy that is happening there to watch the games and everything. I think we all know that when a city or a community stretches itself and performs well, it just opens the gate for what potential to come.
3: It's so exciting. Beth and I shared this statistic together on our interview with the Seattle Sports Commission and the CEO, Beth Knox. And we talked about the fact that these visitors, these international visitors, 2/3 of them are expected to return to Seattle within the next 5 years. So this is the playbook that you've created and all the prep work that's been done and the sharing of these stories just really sets the stage for the tourists and the travel that's going to come back, and then the economic development that is grounded as a result of all of this work.
2: Yes. And we see, if just giving a nod to the rest of the state, we're seeing really wonderful activations and fan zones across the state. And while Seattle is probably getting the most international tourists, I would like to think, and there's some anecdotal feedback, that these game watches in other parts of the state are really rallying the locals. And the locals are coming down and discovering their downtowns and their businesses. So we do hope that we have continued benefit from locals really discovering their own state and their own region.
3: I think it's wonderful. Yeah, we've seen Everett and Spokane as a huge example of turnout.
2: Bremerton looks amazing.
3: Amazing.
2: Yeah, Spokane, Bremerton, Everett. Yeah, Thurston down on the lake, really outstanding. I was at an event on Friday, and it said that on Juneteenth, so on June 19th, when the U.S.-Australia was playing, early data was showing over 500,000 people were in downtown Seattle, but that was only domestic data. The tool, the AI tool used to pull that data, wasn't able to pull from international visitors. So I imagine we surpassed even what we had for the Super Bowl parade. We're hitting numbers out of the park. And to your point about the return visitor, the Seattle games and the stadium are just coming up a number one on every best place for soccer list. So we knew 2 billion eyes on Seattle would benefit us. I hope we all imagine this greatness, but it has been just pure joy to watch everybody thrive. I know some folks don't feel like they're thriving, but we are thriving as a region. We know some neighborhoods are feeling like they're not getting hit, or maybe the regulars aren't there. So I can't emphasize enough, don't forget to visit your local haunts, your favorite haunts. They really need you there too.
3: I agree. And you actually articulated really the last part of one of the questions that I had is, how are you seeing now that we are in real time and we're right in the middle of World Cup? You know, are these numbers even more? Are the travel expectations and the data more than you expected? It feels like it is, and that there's more visitors and there's more economic activity happening than the city and maybe even the state could have even imagined.
2: Yeah, I think there was a lot of modeling, and that modeling continued to get revamped based on realities of what nations were coming here and all those things. But this is my guess, is that Seattle has displayed itself so well across all the social media and media platforms that anybody that was in the nation and curious in the U.S. or even in North America and have the ability to come to Seattle for these next two games is going to find a way to Seattle. You cannot deny the way we have shown ourselves. And it's not like we didn't know the mountains were there. We didn't know the sound was there. And we didn't know. We all know these things, but we just really have shown out. The weather has been outstanding and people are having a wonderful time. So I think we are going to meet, if not exceed, some of the pre-modeled data. I think small businesses will have a variety of stories to tell, and we're looking forward to having those conversations. And we took a lot of feedback from some of the concerns that came out of the MLB All-Star Game and even the U.S. Open down in Pierce County. And we really worked to make sure businesses had the resources to ready themselves. And I think there will be stories about, I made the pivot and it benefited me greatly. There'll be stories about, hey, we wish we could have got more people to our neck of the woods, and what can we do next time? But what I really think will also be is we're here at the table as a business community to talk about how to build on this past experience.
3: Well, I know for those of us in Southwest Washington, those playbooks will be so beneficial as our community here looks ahead and in planning ahead. And all this work that you've put into those playbooks, this is your intellectual property and playbook that has never been created before, as I understand it, that you will be able to use in the future to really ground how we prepare for these events, continue to host them here in our area, and then really build on the competitiveness of our state and our communities across the state. That's a huge deal. And with all of this, I have to say, as I had shared with Beth, Lynette, your Seattle Metropolitan Chamber has met the moment. Congratulations to you, all of your hard work. Such an exciting time. And we still have matches to come. So, I mean, now we're into the elimination piece. So, I mean, this kind of momentum is just continues to build for us throughout the summer months. So a great time to get out into the communities that you haven't seen yet. Ride that Amtrak Cascade. We have had that episode where that's free for kiddos under the age of 18. Take your families, hit all of the communities that are on that passageway, and make sure to see other communities, Seattle, Everett, all of the ones that are having these host cities for these games. Get out and enjoy the time, and then the beautiful weather that we have with people that you might not have met before, and celebration. So fun time to be here, and just delighted that you were with us today as another supplemental piece of our show featuring FIFA World Cup and Seattle's presence here in the month of June and July. So thank you so much for your time, Lynette. We just appreciate you so much.
2: Yes, I loved being here. It's always great to tell the story. So thank you for amplifying it.
3: Thank you for spending a bit of your day with us today, and I hope today's show brought insight and value to you. 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

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My name is Ross Beach, coming at you live from Southeast Portland. Here on this beautiful day before Independence Day, Friday, July the 13th, 2026. The sun is out. I was a little cold this morning, but then I took my jacket off pretty quick after I left the house. So, is it summer? I always like to say that the 4th of July weekend is what I consider the first reliable summer weekend in the Willamette Valley. And once again, I think I nailed it. This show is called Alive with Pleasure. Did I say that yet? I'm going to do this week what I mostly do, which is to preview concerts happening in our area in the next 7 days or so. Got some good ones as always. It's also Waterfront Blues Fest. I got a giant block of Waterfront Blues Fest artists coming up in this first hour. At the top of the next hour, I will be speaking with members of High Step Society. They have a big show happening at Realm PDX tomorrow for the 4th of July, and we're giving away a pair of tickets to that. Keep the studio text line handy. That number is 971-220-5979, which you can use to text me anytime you want about anything. I don't know everything about everything, but you can try, I suppose. Or you want to say hi. I love hearing from you out there. We're going to kick things off today with some local music from the band Oklahoma Perfect. They're playing at the Firkin Tavern this evening. Also coming up in this block, Jesse Blake Rundle, who's going to be over at Turn, Turn, Turn tonight. And I'm going to spin a brand new track from the artist Sarah Catherine Lawless, something I just heard about a week ago. And I think you'll like it too, so we're going to give that a spin in this first block. Yeah, so we're going to kick it off with Oklahoma Perfect. This is from the record they put out last year called Bury My Home. The song is called Last One to Know. This is Oklahoma Perfect on X-Ray FM.

That was brand new music from Jesse Blake Rundle on Extra FM, the title track of their new record called Eyes. You can catch Jesse Blake Rundle playing live at Turn Turn Turn tonight, along with Nate Norton and Stubborn Flame. Before that, we heard a brand new track from an artist who, as usual, I just heard of, late to the party probably, the artist Sarah Catherine Lawless. I don't know if they're related to Lucy. You know what? The track is called Something's in the Air. Hope you liked it as much as I do. And we started off the show with Oklahoma Perfect, local music there, from their record Bury My Home that came out last year. We heard the song Last One to Know. They're playing a free show at the Firkin Tavern this very evening. My name is Ross Beach. This show is called Alive with Pleasure every Friday afternoon from 2 to 4 here on X-Ray FM. As we speak, they are probably installing some windows or something inside of our new studio space on Hawthorne next to Kickstand Comedy. So I'm very excited about that. And who knows, maybe I'll be out of the basement and over there at some point in the not too distant future. We'll see how that affects my quality. Maybe it'll make it better. I mean, there's really nowhere to go. I don't know. What do you think about that? Studio text line is open. That number is 971-220-5979. Incidentally, I just got a text from a listener who wanted to make sure I mentioned that Volume Bomb, the record, sort of punk rock record label here in town. Everyone knows they do a giant block party on Upper Hawthorne in August. Well, they're having, if you can't wait that long, they're doing another Pride event tomorrow at Ankeny Alley Plaza. It's happening at 1 o'clock in the afternoon all the way through 6 o'clock in the evening. Trans Panic is playing, Trues, Triple Lutz, Alter Girl, Creature Party, and New Here. And there's going to be drag performances in between each set happening tomorrow afternoon at Ankeny Alley Plaza. If I have some time, I'll spend some of them at the end of the show. But I wanted to make sure to get that out there. And I'll be previewing the Volume Bomb Block Party in August extensively is my plan. So stick around a couple months for that. Yeah, just leave the volume or leave the radio knob right there for a couple months and you'll hear it. Coming up in this next block, I'm going to do a giant block next of some artists who are performing as part of the Waterfront Blues Festival. Lots of great local names like Ural Thomas and the Pain, Jenny Don't and the Spurs, the D-Lines, Glitter Fox. Also some pretty impressive out-of-towners that they brought in, like Tank and the Bangers from New Orleans. We got Alejandro Escovedo, who's kind of a legend, and Durand Jones and Indications, who I'm going to kick this block off with. I'm going to play a track from their self-titled record. The song is called Smile. This is Durand Jones and the Indications on X-Ray FM.

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1: Alive with pleasure.

0: don't know, because it's such, you know, it's just a spirit-led thing.
1: We're in the middle of a big block of artists playing at the Waterfront Blues Festival this weekend, tonight and tomorrow. That was Tank and the Bangas. This is local music from Jenny Don't and the Spurs.

0: So you're going to tell me that you don't have no black cats, no Roman candles or screaming memes?
1: No.
0: Oh, come on, man. You don't got no lady fingers, fuzz buttles, snicker bombs, church burners, finger blasters, gut busters, zippity doodahs, or crap flappers?
1: No, I don't.
0: You're going to stand there owning a fireworks stand and tell me you don't have no whistling bungholes, no spleen splitters, whisker biscuits, honky lighters, hoosker do's, hoosker don'ts, cherry bombs, nips of dazers, with or without the scooter stick, or one single whistling kitty chaser?
1: No. Because snakes and sparklers are the only ones I like.

That was the man, the myth, the legend, Yurl Thomas, local treasure, wrapping up a very long block of artists playing at the Waterfront Blues Festival tonight and tomorrow, or I guess all day, really. That was the Yurl Thomas and the Pain track, Apple Pie, Oh Me, Oh My, from the Dancing Dimensions record. Before that, we heard a little sample from the movie Joe Dirt, but before that, we heard local music from Jenny Don't and the Spurs from their recent record, Broken Hearted Blue, the song You're What I Need. Before that, Tank and the Bangas from the record Red Balloon. We heard Oak Tree. Before that, the D-Lines from the Sea Drift record, a song called Kid Codeine. Before that, Alejandro Escovedo's song Bury Me. Local music from Glitter Fox, Highway Forever. And we kicked that block off with Durand Jones and the Indications from their self-titled record, the song Smile. My name is Ross Beach. This show's called Alive with Pleasure, doing what I love to do, which is to preview concerts happening in our area. I'm going to be on the road a little bit this summer, so I might pre-record like a year in review or year mid-year check-in of some of my favorite stuff. I'm making a plan of what's happening, so stick around for that. Still doing a lot of the regular stuff, though. We got Pickathon show coming up in a few weeks already somehow. I mentioned the Volume Bomb block party in August. I'll be previewing that. And I mentioned the afternoon show happening at Ankeny Alley tomorrow for Pride with a bunch of great local rock bands. And yeah, lots of great stuff to coming up as we transition to our new studio space and keep the jams pumping out 24 hours, except for when they're talking in the morning, but we don't talk about that. I'm kidding. I love the talk. Moving on. Coming up in this next block, we got the band Bug Seance. They're going to be Bug. That starts with a B, right? Bug. I'll get back to you on where they're going to be. We're going to start off this block with Non-Binary Girlfriend, who they got a bunch of shows coming up. They're playing with Bijou Cone and Kai Alive for a big show happening not next week, but the week after that. But right now, I'm going to talk about the show at the High Limit Room tonight with Pacing Christian Francisco and Backyard Habitat. Oh, and guess who else is on the bill? Bug Seance. There we go. I just need to read harder. I'm going to play a Non-Binary Girlfriend track and a Bug Seance track in this block. As always, thank you everyone who's been writing in. I'm told that there may have been some notification dings happening over the air or the feed, so that's just part of the thrill and excitement of non-profit, volunteer-run community radio, so you're welcome. But if you'd like to say hi, the studio text line is 971-220-5979. Keep that number handy also for the next hour when I'll be interviewing members of the High Step Society who are playing a big show at Realm tomorrow, which is a circusy extravaganza, which they will describe to us in detail. And we're giving away a pair of tickets, so that studio text line will come in handy for that. But without further ado, this is the title track to the record Big and Kind. This is Non-Binary Girlfriend on X-Ray FM.

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We just heard local music from Sit Pretty here on X-Ray FM. That one came from a record called The Earth Died. Song's called Atomic Beachfront Property. You can see them live at Swan Dive tomorrow night, along with Grimace, Mommy Mommy, and Girl Fiend. Before that, we heard Mike Kirkendall, more local music, the song Space Baker Blues. That one, you can catch him live, I think, at Shanghai Tunnel. And that show is happening tonight, along with the Bridgetown Riot. Trying to have fewer of those. And we started that block off with two in a row from local bands who are playing over at High Limit Room tonight. We heard Bug Seance, their track These Days from the I'm Right Here record. And we kicked it off with Non-Binary Girlfriend, the title track to their record Big and Kind. My name is Ross Beach. This show is called Live with Pleasure, entering our second hour now as I keep on talking about bands playing shows in town. I mean, it's good stuff. It's probably worth knowing about, I hope. Otherwise, what am I doing? If you have opinions about that, our studio text line is open. The number is 971-220-5979. I should also mention, if you got something longer you'd like to say to me, maybe you've got a press release or some sort of details about an event happening in the future that maybe I should be sharing with everyone else, you can email me at alivewithpleasureradio, it's all one word, at gmail.com. Coming up next, I'll be speaking with members of High Step Society. They have a big show at Realm PDX tomorrow, which is a 4th of July circus extravaganza with all kinds of stuff that I think it's probably best to let them explain. And we're giving away a pair of tickets at the end. So keep that studio text line handy. We're going to start off the hour with a song from their brand new record. The record's called Velvet Fire. And we're going to hear one called Losing Track of Time. This is High Step Society on X-Ray FM.

0: That was brand new music from High Step Society on X-Ray FM from the new record Velvet Fire. That song is called Losing Track of Time. And I'm excited to be joined by a member of that band, Nara. Thank you for being on the line today to talk about the new record and about the show at Realm PDX tomorrow.
1: Yeah, thank you so much for having me on. And sorry, just quick clarification, Depths Above is the album name. But Velvet Fire is one of our more popular tracks off of there.
0: Oh, I need to update my metadata. What's
1: No worries, man. I appreciate you. But yeah, thanks for having me on. Excited to be here.
0: So you mentioned that record came together when you were out living in New Orleans.
1: Yeah, we took the whole band down to New Orleans in our converted painted school bus, and we rented a double shotgun unit in the 7th Ward, and the whole band lived together for about 3 months, almost kind of like summer camp style, like sharing rooms and and had a big jam space, and we just kind of like woke up and we were, you know, playing in the city and hanging out and absorbing the culture and doing everything we could. And then you know, we would write every day, and this, you know, we started something like 40-45 songs or something, but this was the cream of the crop, and it came together into that record that you're hearing.
0: Nice. I love that city. I spent a month there in February, March this year, and kind of got a little immersed in it. I'm sort of from there. I was born there, but then I grew up in Baton Rouge, which was way less cool. But
1: they still got a scene there. But yeah, I hear what you say. Well, that's interesting. You were born there. Yeah, New Orleans is one of my favorite places, and has definitely had a very big influence on our band sound.
0: Yes. May it never sink into the Gulf.
1: Yes. May it never.
0: So there's a, tell us about the show happening at Realm tomorrow.
1: Yeah, so, you know, Realm has been doing a series called Phantasm, which is just like a big, very like clown themed extravagant dress up, huge lasers, balloon drops, music, and just an overall really, really epic event. And, you know, kind of like parallel to that, you know, through High Step Society, we've always had a reputation of just having really extravagant stage performances and outfits and collaborations with people. And so, you know, we kind of got into discussion with the Realm, and they were like, hey, we have this show. And we were like, you know, we've been doing shows like this for a long time. It just seemed like kind of like a match made in heaven. And so we, you know, sat down with them and you know, booked some of our favorite musical artists. We have Josh Teed, who's a phenomenal violin player and bass music artist. We have Beat Pity, who's just an incredible DJ performer. She's remixed us before. And then we have This and That, which is a badass local DJ, plays the Realm a lot. And then we have an immersive clown troupe, our like resident clown troupe. They're called the Order of the High Council. They'll be out there with their Bo Zoltar fortune booth and giving people like little errands and telling people's fortunes. They even have a clown confessional booth, and they're going to come on stage with us and do stage performances. And so it's going to be a whole thing. The Realm also hired a whole crew of clown stage performers, and we reached out to a bunch of people in the clown community and circus community and performers. So it's just like there's going to be a lot of really just some of Portland's finest and funnest creative people all kind of coming together and just like expressing themselves and having just a huge party.
0: Yeah. Bo Zoltar is brilliant.
1: Bo Zoltar, yes, yes. If you get a chance, come by the Bo Zoltar booth.
0: Yeah, I was reading the press release and I saw the Order of the High Clown Soul, and I was like, oh, I need to figure out how to stay on their good side, I think.
1: Well, so far you're doing a good job.
0: So there's going to be immersive performers, hidden rituals, twisted clowns, and probably regular clowns as well.
1: Yeah, yeah, yeah. But it's, you can never really tell. So you just have to, like, you know, figure it out. Yeah, yeah, yeah. But the twisted ones are more fun.
0: Yeah, of course. So when I spoke to Josh from Mr. Vale's math class, who's also plays trumpet with you sometimes.
1: Yeah, yeah, yeah. Jordan.
0: Oh, Jordan. Yeah, sorry.
1: No, you're good. You're good.
0: I don't know anything unless I'm reading it.
1: You're fine. You're fine. There's too much to keep track of in this world. I don't either. I only know his name because I toured with him.
0: Yeah. I told him the story about how I was at a local burner festival and saw y'all unexpectedly at this camp. This is like Soak maybe 2 or 3 years ago.
1: Yes. And yep, I remember that set fondly.
0: It was like such a scene. There was like aerialists. Everyone was dressed amazingly. The vibe was incredible. And I've been thinking, like, how can I possibly relive like that moment again? And I think tomorrow night at Realm might be it. From what I see,
1: I think it will be, you know, and like that was an incredible night. We were, you know, we had happened to have just played a show in Bend and we were driving and our sax player is like, you guys realize we're driving past Soak, right? And we're like, oh my God. And so we just like called one of the organizers and we're like, we're at your doorstep. And they're like, all right, just come on in. They like set up a camp for us. They were burning their temple at the time. So we set up kind of in secret. And then everyone came down and we were just like, here, we're here. And we just played for everybody. It was one of our favorite sets of that whole year. I'm glad you got to experience. That was an extra special one.
0: Yeah, it was amazing. Amazing. If you're just tuning in, I'm speaking with Nara of High Step Society. They have a new record called what?
1: Depths Above.
0: We just heard a track from it called Losing Track of Time, and they'll be playing that and a lot of great stuff tomorrow at Realm PDX for their installment of Phantasm, a continuing series apparently where reality is optional.
1: Yes, it is.
0: So it's also, I think it's going to be people are going to be out already for like, you know, driving around or biking around probably neighborhoods watching Renegade fireworks, which I do not condone. But since you'll be out anyway, you can like swing right over to Realm PDX in Inner Southeast.
1: Absolutely. Yeah. We have tickets at the door for anybody that wants to come and party. It's going late. We you know, music goes till 2 a.m. So, you know, if you get done with whatever daytime events, Waterfront Blues Festival, fireworks, friends, anything your friend, you know, we can't compete with camping. If you're camping, we support you. Yeah. Go camping. But if you are not camping, then you should probably come down to Realm.
0: So, I've loved like that sort of electro swing genre for a long time, and I also love live swing. How did you get the idea of like sort of fusing this into a?
1: Yeah, so you know, we have to go back into the day, the early days of 2012. I was a wee lad in Eugene, Oregon, DJing. You know, came across an artist called Caravan Palace. Mm-hmm. And they are one of the pioneers of the genre of taking like this like 20s swing music, like old record sounds of like Prohibition era music and combining it with like modern dance music. And when we were down in Eugene, you know, one of our early founding members, Ethan, approached me and was like, hey, you know, have you considered, you know, making music like this? I was DJing electro swing nights in Eugene. He's like, we thought about making this music with live musicians. And, you know, and I was trying to find live musicians to do it. And so it just kind of all came together and we all just got together in the old Whitaker Firehouse and we just started trying to create this fusion in the sound. And over the last 11 years, it's just kind of evolved more and more into just like our own take on like, you know, jazz and live instrumentation and electronic music and really just trying to create this like perfect harmonious blend of the two styles where like we're sampling horns and our horns and making them sound more like electronic and trippy and taking all of the electronic sounds, the dubstep drops, the all those things and like, you know, mapping it out to like live equipment so it has a more like live feel and really just creates a fusion of the two styles of music that we've just been sort of trying to perfect over the last decade.
0: It is so fun to watch it happen and to dance to that. So thank you for your service.
1: It's a party. Thank you. I appreciate it. Yeah. At the end of the day, our goal is for you to dance, have a good time, express yourself, dress well, and just it's a party. That's all we can say.
0: How do people find you? People can go to realmpdx.com to get tickets to the show tomorrow at Realm. How do people follow you otherwise?
1: All of our music is on all streaming services, Spotify, everything else, even though, you know, we're not the biggest fans of Spotify. Mm-hmm. If you guys want to support us directly, you can go to our Bandcamp. 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And, you know, we're on social media. I run our social media. It's pretty unhinged. You never know, like, from tour recaps to ridiculous meme videos to whatever we're feeling like doing that day on our tour bus. But, you know, we're documenting our adventures as we travel around. And, yeah, so all our music streaming, merch, social media, all those. But coming to Realm and seeing, like, you know, we say that our live performance is, I really feel like, the thing that we do the strongest. And so if you really are interested in hearing whatever it is that High Step's about, then coming to our show is the best way you're going to be able to experience that.
0: Nice. I second that.
1: Thank you.
0: So I'm told that we are authorized to give away a pair of tickets. Is this true?
1: Oh, I believe so.
0: Nice. I'm going to announce that in a second. Don't text yet. We're going to go out on another song from the new record. This one is called Doing Bad Things in the Night. I mean, mm-hmm. I've heard that people do that.
1: The rumors are true.
0: Is there a specific inspiration for this one?
1: This one was written by our previous vocalist, Roxy Dahl. She brought the initial inspiration for it. And when we were, you know, we were living in New Orleans at the time, mm-hmm. and, you know, we were done writing music by the time the day was done.
0: Oh, yeah.
1: And so, you know, the rest is open for interpretation there.
0: That's where the inspiration happens, maybe.
1: Yeah, exactly. You know, there's the inspirational periods and the writing periods. Yes. And the inspiration happened at night.
0: You need both.
1: Is a YouTube video for Bad Things at Night to go check out. There was a music festival out in the Moab Desert called Desert Reverie, and we somehow recruited an entire music festival to all be in our post-apocalyptic music video. So if you like the song you're about to hear, go to our YouTube, check it out. We got a crazy music video up there for that song.
0: Nice. Stay on the line for a sec after I start this. If you would like to win a pair of tickets to the Wildness at Realm tomorrow night with High Step Society, send me a text message, just one text, so I know what order they came in. The number is 971-220-5979. That is 971-220-5979. 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Thanks again for being on the air, and yeah, I'll see you soon, I hope.

That was High Step Society on X-Ray FM from the Depths Above record. That song is called Doing Bad Things in the Night. I've got one more pair of tickets to give away to their big party at Realm PDX tomorrow. If you'd like to claim that pair of tickets to Realm, text me at 971-220-5979. That is 971-220-5979. Claim a pair of tickets to Realm for tomorrow night. Coming up next, Rebirth Brass Band. Speaking of New Orleans, they're coming to the Get Down on Sunday night this weekend. I'm going to play a track from them from the Treme soundtrack. This is Take It to the Street. This is Rebirth Brass Band on X-Ray FM.

That was Rebirth Brass Band from New Orleans coming to the Get Down on Sunday night this weekend. We heard Take It to the Street from the Treme HBO original series soundtrack. Before that, we heard High Step Society, the song Doing Bad Things in the Night. They are playing at Realm PDX tomorrow for part of the Phantasm series of reality-bending, circus clown-infested, fortune-teller adjacent dance party happening over at Realm PDX. And I've seen them before, and pretty fun stuff. And I should mention, I do still have an extra pair of tickets to give away to that show at Realm tomorrow. If you'd like to claim them, send a text message to 971-220-5979. That is 971-220-5979. I am hoping to be there because that is a lot of fun. My name is Ross Beach. The show's called Alive with Pleasure. Coming up in this next block, the band The Family Crest is going to be over at Mississippi Studios on Tuesday night. And I'm also going to play two in a row from artists who will be at the Spare Room tonight. I'm going to play the Fur Coats, who have been guests on this show before, and I'm going to kick it off with the band Mattress. They put out a great record called Looking for My People a while back. I'm going to play a song that was actually suggested by the singer of Modest Mouse to play for Mattress, the song El Dorado. We're going to hear it right now. This is Mattress on X-Ray Film.

We just heard The Family Crest on X-Ray FM. And I'm not sure if they're local or not, but they were on a Tender Loving Empire compilation a while back, which is where I got that track. That track is called Take Tonight. Catch Family Crest playing live Tuesday over at Mississippi Studios. Before that, we heard local music from The Fur Coats. Their song, You'll Die. Fur Coats, friends of the show. They are playing with Mattress and Seance Crasher at the Spare Room tonight. And we kicked off that block with Mattress from their record. My favorite of theirs, called Looking for My People. That was a song called El Dorado. Great stuff as always. My name is Ross Beach. This show's called Alive with Pleasure, where I occasionally just trail off. I just like look into the middle distance and have this like sort of blank expression, and then no sound comes out of my mouth. It's very fun for me. If you'd like to say hi, the studio text line is open. The number is 971-220-5979. Also, congratulations to Katie for winning a pair of tickets to the High Step Society Dance Party Extravaganza happening at Realm PDX tomorrow, the 4th of July. I've got a lot more to get to. I should probably focus. I'm going to focus now. Coming up in this next block, the band White Denim coming to Mississippi Studios on Wednesday night next week, along with Arc Iris. Also, there's this new band or artist called Doohickey Cubicle, who I had never heard of before, obviously. And they had a single come out a week or two ago. And I thought it was kind of catchy. So we're going to hear that, for educational purposes. And I'm going to start this block off with Seance Crasher, the aforementioned. They're going to be part of that show happening at the Spare Room tonight. So, yeah, we should probably listen to them as well. This is a track for them called I'm a Catch, and they're not wrong. This is Seance Crasher on X-Ray FM.

That was White Denim on X-Ray FM, a song called Light On, a single that came out about a year and a half ago. They're going to be at Mississippi Studios on Wednesday night this coming week. Before that, we heard Doohickey Cubicle out of Vancouver, BC. They got a new record called Good At It. The song was called It's the Same. Surely they'll tour down here soon, right? And we started that block off with Seance Crasher. They are part of the lineup with Mattress and the Fur Coats at the Spare Room tonight. My name is Ross Beach. This is a Live of Pleasure on X-Ray FM. I got one more block. That's maybe 75% of a block to get us to the top of the hour. Something like that. We got Wolf Mother is coming to Portland. They're going to be over at Revolution Hall tonight. I'm going to spin something from them. And we're going to start off with Pearl and the Oysters. They'll be at Polaris Hall on Wednesday next week. That is the 8th. They put a record out in 2024 called Side Quest. I think it's still their most recent one. I could be wrong. Probably. I'm going to play the title track from that. This is Pearl and the Oysters on X-Ray.

Okay, all the beeps were in the song that time, not coming from some computer somewhere. That was Pearl and the Oysters. Coming up next, they're going to be at Revolution Hall tonight. This is Wolf Mother on X-Ray FM.

That was Wolf Mother on X-Ray FM from their self-titled debut record, a song called Vagabond, also on the 500 Days of Summer soundtrack, according to my research. Wolf Mother is on the road right now and playing Revolution Hall tonight. Before that, we heard Pearl and the Oysters, a song called Side Quest, which is actually... I said something else earlier, but it's actually from a record called Planet Pearl. Pearl and the Oysters, they are coming to Polaris Hall on Wednesday night this coming week. My name is Ross Beach. This has been Alive with Pleasure on X-Ray FM. Great to be able to bring you all of the exciting stuff happening in the next week, including the High Step Society show at Realm tomorrow. Thanks so much to Nara from High Step Society for joining me on the air to talk all about that show and tell us a little bit about the history of the band and to reminisce with me about previous High Step shows. I'm going to get us out of here on one last track. The artist Phoebe Bridgers, who I'm a fan of, has a new record called Lost Weekend. I don't know if the whole thing's out yet or not, but singles are starting to come out, and there's one called Lost Boys that they just released, and we're going to hear it now. We're not going to hear the entire thing because I only have about 2 minutes left of this audio feed, but we're going to hear enough to get the gist of it. This is brand new Phoebe Bridgers on X-Ray FM, and I'll talk to you next week.

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Yes, coming to you live from the historic Falcon Arts Building in beautiful downtown Portland, it's the return of the Happy Hour Hootenanny and or Hoedown. I'm Jim Fisher, your host and selector for the next 2 hours. We have some specials you might like, dollar off drafts and half price appetizers, but only in the metaphorical sense. That delicious start to the show is a band I've recently become quite obsessed with. They're a duo from Quebec. Oui, les Québécois! They're called Angine de Poitrine, and they're a thoroughly bonkers, absurdist duo. They wear bizarre costumes and have some sort of alien persona thing going on. But they're like Devo on ketamine! That song was called Maya Zyklek. Mata Zyklek, and they did a great set recently on our favorite station out of Seattle. You can probably guess which one. Look them up on YouTube. You'll be glad you did. I'll be taking requests today. Text me now on the X-Ray DJ text line, 971-220-KXRY. That's 971-220-5979. Leave your name and tell me where you're listening from. Here's Beat on X-Ray.

Crimson tribute band, kinda. They're called Beat, and they did Sartorian Tangier. Ah, so many titles in a foreign language today. 971-220-KXRY is the number of the DJ text line. Let me know what you want to hear. Tell me who you are and where you're listening from, and I'll see what I can do. Why, I do believe it's time to rock. Here's Deep Purple on X-Ray.

Most people know the riff of that song as probably the most recognizable riff in hip-hop history, but there's the original for you. Joe Cocker and his song Woman to Woman from 1972. And yes, he did get a writing credit for California Love alongside Dre and Tupac. He didn't even have to sue. By request from Merida, Mexico, Guillermo wanted to hear No Rompas Mi Corazón by Caballo Dorado. Improved that song drastically. The mighty Black Sabbath before that doing their mellowest song, Changes. Electric Eye was Judas Priest. And we started that block with Deep Purple doing Burn from the album of the same name. I'm taking requests today. Anything you want to hear? I'll see what I can do. Hit me up on the text line, 971-220-KXRY. And let me know who you are and where you're listening from. Here's Viagra Boys on X-Ray.

Hi there, nice to be with you. Happy you could stick around. Like to introduce Legs Larry Smith, drums. And Sam Spoons, rhythm pole. And Vern Dudley Bohay Noel, bass guitar. And Neil Innes, piano. Come in, Rodney Slater on the saxophone. With Roger Ruskin Spear on tenor sax. Hi, Vivian Stanchel, trumpet. Big hello to Big John Wayne, xylophone. And Robert Morley, guitar. Billy Butlin, spoons. And looking very relaxed, Adolf Hitler on vibes. Nice. Princess Anne on sousaphone. Introducing Liberace, clarinet. With Garner Ted Armstrong on vocals. Lord Snooty and his pals tap dancing. In the groove with Harold Wilson, violin. And Franklin McCormack on harmonica. Over there, Eric Clapton, ukulele. Hi, Eric. On my left, Sir Kenneth Park, bass sax. Great honor, sir. Especially flown in for us, a sessions gorilla on Vox Humana. Nice to see incredible shrinking man on euphonium. Drop out with Peter Scott on duck call. Hearing from you later, Casanova, on horn. Yeah, digging General the call on accordion. Really wild, General. Thank you, sir. Roy Rogers on trigger. Tune in Wild Man of Borneo on bongos. Count Basie Orchestra on triangle. Thank you. Great to hear the Rawlinsons on trombone. Back from his recent operation, Dan Drop, hot. And representing the flower people, Quasimodo on bells. Wonderful to hear Brainiac on banjo. We welcome Baldunican as himself. Very appealing, Max Jaffa. That's nice, Max. What a team, Zebra Kit and Horace Batchelor on percussion. And a great favorite and a wonderful performer, all of us here, J. Arthur Rank on gong.